classic by Nina Simone, Save Me. We're going to get into it now with some Nina Simone remixes here on KXRW. Up next, Groove Finder remixes Nina's Ain't Got No.

You're in a half an hour of Nina Simone remixed and not. That was just Nina Simone remixed by Rudimental, the track Take Care of Business. Before that, Nina Simone's own original Feeling Good, the Sophie Tucker remix of Sinner Man. Before that, DJ Logic's remix of Obey a Woman, and Ain't Got No, remixed by Groove Finder here on KXRW. Up next, my favorite remix of Nina Simone ever. It's Azem and Jazzy Nice remixing Funkier Than a Mosquito's Tweeter here on KXRW.

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0: This is KXRW LP Vancouver 99.9 FM. I'm DJ Stina, and it's Saturday, May 9th, and I spent today at the Bloom Where You're Planted Multicultural Fair put on by the 4th Plain 5, the 4th Plain Community Commons at 3101 East 4th Plain Boulevard. I recorded some community voices. Folks are going to tell you about their organizations and what they do in your community here in Vancouver. 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We got a goal of $15,000 and you can be a part of it. 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We want to make sure we're getting out there and amplifying voices and all the great work that's happening. Organizations you're going to hear from include Odyssey World International Education Services, the Vancouver Bee Project, Native American Rising Generations Foundation, the Fort Vancouver Regional Library, Latinos Unidos y Floreciendo, Urban Abundance, Washington State University, Clark County Master Gardeners, and more. There was even free food and the Vietnamese Lion Dancers and Vancouver Ballet Folklorico. It was generously sponsored by 4th Plain Forward and the City of Vancouver, and the mayor was even there engaging with the Vietnamese Lion Dancers. So please stay tuned to learn about things happening at Heritage Farms and all over Vancouver this summer, including open mic at the library. That's right. Thanks for staying tuned to KXRW. I'm Stina Trecha.
1: Hi, my name is Karen Morrison. I'm the President in Community Engagement for OWI Education Services, and we want to welcome people to our Bloom Where You're Planted event at 4th Plain Commons today. And I was just speaking with my lovely interviewer saying that at OWI, the vote is big for us, not only blooming where you're planted, but also planting ideas and voting, education, and registration, especially with the young people, and especially now in this political climate, to have people vote is extremely important. We were one of the organizers for this event, Bloom Where You're Planted. Again, that's OWI Education Services. We are a nonprofit that has five focuses. You can find us online at www.odysseyworld.org. That's Odyssey, O-D-Y-S-S-E-Y, World, W-O-R-L-D.org. We'd love to have our listeners come in and volunteer and be a part of this.
2: Hi, my name is Walida. I'm here with OWI Education Services. And to answer the question, what community means to me, it means showing up for each other. Regardless of what your personal relationship might be with the people. I know nowadays a lot of people are like focused on family or people they personally know, but community is about getting to know strangers and showing up for strangers who live in the area that you live in and being there for each other and trying to fill the gaps of need where people are struggling. And so for those who can do, for those who can help, I think there's an obligation to do that, and that's at the heart of what community means to me.
3: Hi, I'm Courtney Boswell. I'm with Odyssey World International Education Services, and I think what community means to me is support. I think that every individual needs some sense of support, and I think when we come together as people and individuals, we're able to really support and uplift each other. So I think the word community, when I hear it, it's just mainly support.
4: My name's Abby. I'm also here with OWI Education Services with the Pathways to Nourishment program. We're here today to do a demonstration on how to build your own grow boxes to make gardening accessible to people no matter what environment they live in. This program is an effort to increase food sovereignty and nutrition for women-led households here in Clark County. And so we're working with some other local farmers today to do a demonstration on how you can have something accessible to you and build your own food and create a relationship with the food you grow.
5: My name is Grace Tigan, and I'm with the Maplewood Mosley Community Garden, which is located nearby and which provides free garden beds to 24 local gardeners, gardeners that live in the area and perhaps are food challenged. So they come to us referred by other helping agencies like 4th Plains Community Commons, and when they come, if we have a bed, we give it to them. And we provide seeds and starts and education so that they know how to do it. And then the plot is there and the food is theirs. Actually, we started it from the Unitarian Church 6 years ago during COVID, when we were really particularly aware of how hungry people were and how difficult it was to get good, fresh food. And we wanted to do something for the community.
0: And how do we find out more about the Maplewood Moseley Community Garden?
5: You actually just have to email garden@uucvan.org.
6: Hi, I'm Kelsey. I'm with the Fort Vancouver Regional Libraries. We're really excited to be here today to share what libraries got coming up. We're also excited because this summer we're going to be getting to do monthly visits to Fourth Plain Community Commons. So every first Tuesday from June through August, we'll be here at 9:30 with books for all ages, getting folks library cards, bringing some activities, and just kind of helping get connected with the community where they're at. Starting June 15th, our Summer Reading Challenge will kick off. This year we're excited. We've got our Classic Kids Challenge, Reading for 40 Days, but this year we've got our adult challenge is really kind of ramped up for the first time. So there'll be 10 kind of fun different challenges. They'll get to pick from different ones and try and complete them, connect with the community, read, engage in different ways with the library. So that'll kick off starting June 15th.
7: Hi, my name is Diane, and I'm also with Fort Vancouver Regional Libraries. And this year, as Kelsey said, we're going to be focusing a lot more on adult programming and summer reading. A lot of the programs we're going to be offering are going to be sewing at all of our libraries. There is limited registration for that, so if you're interested, make sure to look online and register right away. We're also going to be offering trivia and bad art, and we're going to have an open mic night for people to perform or basically show us your talent.
8: So my name's Ryan. I'm going to be hanging out with you guys today and introducing you to a few of my friends. I'm so excited that you are here. I just want to give a quick shout out to the City of Vancouver Fourth Plain for All grant that helped sponsor this event, as well as Fourth Plain Ford, who helped sponsor this, and of course the Fourth Plain Commons for hosting this event. Incredible sponsors. Hey, this is the Multicultural Fair 2026 Bloom Where You Are Planted, put on by the Fourth Plain Five. Now, if you're not familiar with the Fourth Plain Five, that is five adjacent neighborhoods. That's Rose Village, Maplewood, Fourth Plain Village, Bagley Downs, and the Meadow Homes neighborhood. So let's give a quick shout out to the Fourth Plain Five. I want to introduce a few vendors and partners before we get the dancers up here. We got some incredible vendors, some incredible partners here today, including but not limited to Odyssey World, Worldwide, Fort Vancouver Regional Library, the Vancouver Bee Project, Maplewood Moseley Community Garden, Master Gardeners, Water Resources Education Center, Waste Connections, Urban Abundance. Hey, this next one has a special place in my heart for what they've done for us today. The Boys and Girls Club of Southwest Washington, they're inside to help take care of the kiddos today. We got the Native American Rising Generations Foundation, the Latinos Unidos y Florenciado. I am so sorry for butchering that. Leadership Clark County, the State Racism Hotline, the League of United Latin American Citizens, or LULAC. We have voter registration and the iUrban team. Let's give a quick shout out to our partners and our vendors. Now, we have a very special guest that I want to introduce you to. And these are the Vietnamese Lion Dance Team. Take it away, dancers.

0: My name's Amanda Velasquez with LULAC, that is League of United Latin American Citizens. And that's where our heart is and where we focus in. But we serve all of our communities in Clark County. We help anyone who is having challenging times with immigration or questions about the immigration status. So the immigration services include family planning, food boxes or food assistance, rental assistance, connections with lawyers or someone to help with their legal status. And overall, we just try to help with wraparound services for families who are transitioning, in or out of the country. Overall, if you are infected or know of anybody who may be in need of these services, we encourage everyone to check out our website or our phone number, which is 503-388-5356. Anyone experiencing immigration concerns or have questions about their immigration status or been impacted already, who have a family member who has been deported, we help with services to try to sustain the family or keep them together. I've been involved with LULAC for about 2 years now, and it mainly started with just events, finding a space for anyone who identifies themselves as Latino and wants to get involved, wants to know what's going on in Vancouver, Clark County, especially around when we're doing the comprehensive plan and those kind of things. I started creating engagement for that. So yeah, now we're here, and we've been trying to find as many services as possible. So we try to be that bridge for our community. Community to me is somewhere where you feel like you belong, or you feel that you're accepted and you're supported, and you can also give back to a bigger family. Yeah.
1: My name is Rachel Feston, and I'm with Latinos Unidos y Florenciando, and we are a food sovereignty group. We have 10 acres at the Clark County Heritage Farm, and we grow culturally specific food for Latino families. So our big one this year is going to be chayote. That's been a big one that the families have been requesting, but we focus on things like tomatoes and chilies, squashes. Our big project this year is going to be the seed to tortilla project, where we're going to be growing corn, and at the end of the season we're going to be drying it and turning it into tortillas. So we have a group of kids coming out to Planet this year, but what we're really hoping to do is open it up to the community, anyone who wants to learn about growing indigenous corn. So we'll have different events you can find on our website, and the part where we're going to harvest it will happen about October. We're going to dry it, and then the tortilla making part is going to be in November.
2: My name is Brenda Barrios. I am the food manager. So I run the food program. So we do take food to the college area and comunidad. I think we, like I said before, we're stronger together. I think a lot of people feel alone. And then, that's community, like making sure that you're not. Letting you know you're not. So it's pretty cool for them to also come by. And
3: we have a save the date here. Can you tell us about this save the date?
2: Save the date. We have an annual community planting day on the 23rd. So we need a lot of little hands, big hands, to come by and help us out.
3: And where is it at?
2: It is in the Heritage Farm. So if you go on our website, www.unidosva.org, you will find coming up events. So we do need a lot of volunteers to help us out. And yeah, are more than welcome.
4: 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We're a local nonprofit here in Vancouver, Washington, that provides a safe space for Indigenous youth and families to gather, connect, grow, learn with each other. We do meet twice a month, the first and third Thursday of the month at ESD 112. We offer storytelling, craft night, just a lot of different learning and educational fun stuff to do. And like I said, we're nonprofit, all volunteer board. We welcome people who wants to share. So if they want to learn, they can come too. And yes, community means to me is everybody supporting each other, having your back. We're here to lift each other up. That's what it is about.
5: So my name is Kyle Roseland. I'm with the Vancouver Bee Project. We do pollinator education, advocacy, and habitat creation. Excited to be here today. This event has really been all about building community around environmental and agricultural kinds of organizations. Bee Project does a lot around public education. We go into classrooms and teach kids about pollinators. We try and encourage people to create more native pollinator habitat to support our native pollinators because they're super important. So we offer all kinds of different opportunities for folks, volunteering, different inspirational things to help with habitat creation, and all kinds of fun things. So I actually started the organization. About 5 years ago, felt like there weren't enough people talking about these things, talking about pollinators especially. And so me and a group of friends got together and helped to create the Bee Project. With the main goal of making Vancouver a Bee City USA, and we actually did that last year. So Vancouver became a Bee City in 2025, and we've been pushing, people to do more pollinator-friendly practices, cut back on their pesticide and herbicide usage, and help, spread the word, educate each other. Oh, community means all kinds of things. I see so many friends around this space right now, so just, people coming together and trying to help each other out and grow together.
6: Hi, I'm Kate DeLemba. I'm president of Urban Abundance. We are here at Fourth Plane Forward at the Bloom Where You're Planted event. What does community mean to us? It means that we are getting food to the people in our community that need it the most, helping to plant garden beds, gleaning fruit trees, and reaching out to those in the community that need our help.
3: Please let the listeners know more about what you mean by gleaning. This may be a new term for folks.
6: So gleaning is just another term for harvesting fruit and vegetables from orchards, farms, urban homesteads, garden beds in your front yard, just helping people harvest food so it doesn't go to waste and it gets to food banks and people that need it the most.
3: So you're able to help people with their extra zucchinis?
6: Yes, zucchinis, apples, pears. We'll take anything. You can go to our website, urbanabundance.org, Facebook, Instagram, all the socials. You can join us at the Pollinator Fest, June 20th, and we're also going to have a booth at the Old Apple Fest, which is the first Saturday in October. I've been a gardener for over 20 years, and it's like therapy to me. It teaches you patience, and I love the flexibility of gardening, and given the current state of the world, I personally feel that no one is coming to save us except for ourselves, and we have to help one another, and this is just one way that people can do that.
7: I'm Kim Dilley, the Vice President with Urban Abundance, and I think this is a great chance for everyone in the community to pitch in. Anytime that you want to volunteer, you can sign up for an event, you can get some of the produce from the event for your own family, and then you're also helping a lot of families in the community. So that's really what it is how do we help each other, make sure that we're all being good neighbors, being good community. We have lots of little ones that come out, and they are big helpers when it's coming to picking. Yes, they are good eaters as well, so they like the blueberries and the apples and pears. We also have a lot of older community members that come out. They are helping out, get the fruit. We sometimes are able to collect for compost so they can pick just all of the drops. They can also, we've got lots of trees with plenty of either up the ladder or, just the low hanging fruit. So everybody is welcome. We would love to see you and have you help us out.
3: And so you do this in people's gardens, you do this in parks, you do this all over. So if we see a bunch of people in Urban Abundance t-shirts,
7: Yes, we would love to have you. Yes, we try to put out our sign to let you know that that's what we're doing, and you can come by and check us out and see if that's what you would like to join us with. But, yep, it's homeowners let us know when they have trees that are ready to harvest. We have connections with orchardists in the community, with some of the county or city parks that have fruit trees in them, too. So we're trying to expand and make sure that we are getting all of the resources that already exist in the community put into use so that we have access. If you have a tree in your yard that instead of letting it all the fruit drop to the ground, you would like to put it to good use for your community members, if you go to urbanabundance.org, you will see a spot where you can register your tree. It's a very simple, quick Google form. Just let us know who you are, how to contact you, and what kind of fruit tree you have, and we will get right to you to get a work party date set up and let you know what the process is and what it will look like, and then we'll come and take care of it.
8: Well, my name is Will Moore, and I am a new graduate of the Master Gardener program. It's a bridge from the university research out to the community, and we're the volunteer group that assists with that. But even more important for me is there's a community of people in Clark County that have gone through this program, and they are bright, they are out there doing the work, helping the community, and it's a real positive upper. There's no doubt about it. Well, right now we are at a table event communicating out today, particularly how to green up your lawn. A lot of people overwater their lawn and they over-fertilize their lawn. They don't cut it optimally for these kind of grasses that grow in the west of the Cascades. And as a result, there's a runoff of chemicals into the waterways that has a real adverse effect. So my little committee is working on raising awareness by households who mow their grass how to do it without harming the world.
3: And it looks like I can find out more at this website right here.
9: That's right.
8: Yes, you can.
3: So you want to read that website out to me?
8: The website is bit.ly/WSU_GUYL.
3: Green up your lawn.
8: Green up your lawn. And it's a group inside of the Clark County Master Gardeners.
9: Yeah, so the website's going to have lots of different materials around proper fertilization, how to weed without using herbicides. It'll also give you an opportunity to connect with our group, and we'd be happy to come out to your neighborhood and talk to the people in your neighborhood and do hands-on demonstrations about how to properly care for a lawn and care for the environment at the same time. There's opportunities to work at the Heritage Farm on 78th Street in Vancouver. Lots of different programs there. Opportunities to work with school kids in garden school programs. There's opportunities to volunteer at pop-up events like the ones we're doing today to help bring education to the community about various topics.
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3: You've been listening to Voices from Your Community here in Vancouver. This happened today, May 9th, 2026. I'm DJ Stina, and I headed down to the Bloom Where You're Planted Multicultural Festival at Fourth Plain Commons. You heard from lots of different organizations, including Odyssey World International Education Services, the Vancouver Bee Project, Native American Rising Generations Foundation, Port Vancouver Regional Library, Latinos Unidos y Floreciendo, Urban Abundance, Washington State University, Clark County Master Gardeners, LULAC, and more. This was put on by the Fourth Plain Five. I want to thank everybody for letting me hear what's going on with their organizations and for spending the day watching gardening demonstrations, watching the lions, and seeing community come together. KXRW is Vancouver's community station, all volunteer, powered, and we're community driven. So thanks for listening. Stay tuned for a little more music and programming here on KXRW. 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For KXRW, I'm Stina Trecha.

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0: It's 6:30. Up next, an episode of Northwest Book Talk featuring an author who's going to be at the Northwest Book Fair and Media Fest June 27th at Clark College.
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2: someday. Hi, and welcome to Northwest Book Talk. Today, I'm joined by C.T. Carey. He's an author who will be returning to the Northwest Book Fair this June. So I'm especially glad to have him on our show today. C.T. Carey is one of those writers readers love discovering in person. Someone you can talk to, ask questions of, and leave the table thinking, oh my, I need this book. So this will be his second time participating in our event. So today, we're going to give listeners a chance to get to know both the author and the work behind his books. And whether you're a reader looking for your next great discovery, or someone planning to attend the book fair this summer, I hope you do, this is a perfect introduction. C.T., welcome to Northwest Book Talk.
3: Thank you so much for having me today.
2: So, for listeners meeting you for the first time, how do you usually describe your books?
3: So, I write over a couple different genres. My two big categories that I cover are fantasy and mystery, but I also really love doing genre combining in my books. So, my first murder mystery novel that I wrote was Model Number Unknown, and it's one that has some dystopian sci-fi elements to it. It reads very similar to a classic golden era mystery, but it has this little undertone of eugenics and the perfect human. But if there's still a murder, can there be a perfect society with that? So that's a really fun book. I always like to tell people that no one has solved the mystery yet before it's revealed at the end. And then also have a high adventure fantasy novel. Again, super classic fantasy, dragons, elves, wizards. And then my longest running series is the Jack B. Nimble Mysteries. And this is a children's series that introduces the mystery genre with fairy tale characters. So they're ages 5 to 10. And those are super fun ones. Cinderella's shoe goes missing. The Hatter's tea is salted. So those are fun little reads for the kids or a quick read for adults.
2: So that's kind of cool that you're writing for two different age groups, genres. Do you find one more compelling than the other, or just kind of nice brain switch to go from one to the other?
3: I love the brain switch. I work on a lot of different books all at the same time. I think I have 5 books on my desktop right now that I'm switching through. 3 of them are with my editor. The most recent of the Jack B. Nimble books is with my editor right now. It's The Mystery of the Empty Honey Pot. Winnie the Pooh doesn't remember when he ate his honey, but wants to remember the sweet taste. So that's always, the Jack B. Nimbles are a nice book to jump over to between my long form novels.
2: So I think you already told me, but just go back. Which was the first book that you ever did, and how did you get started putting that book out for publication?
3: So my very first book was The Bard's Ballad. It's the first book in the Cantacio Tales. That one was, I started in 2020, and when we all locked down that year, I wanted to have something to be doing. So I just started writing out this story. The main character of that book is very much inspired by myself. One of the other characters is very much my mom. Another one is very much my dad. So it was really writing this high adventure story of my family and friends and characters like that. So I kept writing it. and 2 weeks turned into 2 years, and I found that I had a completed manuscript. I had a couple major publishing companies reach out to me about that book, but some of the contracts they were sending my way were concerning, the rights that they were allowed to take, changing the book without my permission, distributing free copies. I just had some concerns. My mom, I grew up her working in Hollywood, so the industry was not new to me, and I had a degree in business. And so I decided I'm going to create my own publishing company. So in 2021, I founded the Little Bookworms Press, published my first book through it, got distributors, international distributors, lined all that up, started selling in bookstores. And now I'm able to take that publishing company, and I've started helping previously self-published authors and new authors traditionally published through our company and expand their reach and their distribution, which is honestly one of my favorite parts of publishing, is working with all those other authors.
2: Oh, that's very cool. So let's talk a little bit, I'm interested in getting your distribution, because I think that would be interesting for a lot of new authors. How do they get their books distributed?
3: So it is incredibly hard doing it self-published. A lot of bookstores and even book blogs that you reach out to ask for a request, they don't want to speak directly to the author, which is one of the really hard things. But there are a lot of really great platforms you can use. Some of the top ones being Ingram Spark, Barnes & Noble, or B&N Press, I think is what it's called now. Amazon, KDP, they've changed names a couple times. Those are really great ways to start distributing your book. That will be a really good way to get it to the reader, but you're going to have to do a lot of the legwork yourself and publishing it. I know we'll talk about it later, but in-person events are one of the best ways you can start selling books as a new author, unless you have a huge marketing plan with one of the big five publishers. You're going to be doing all of the legwork yourself. And even then, with the big publishers, they have, it's typically in the contract, 1 year is what they are required to distribute for your book. And if you haven't hit that New York Times bestseller, they do not have a contractual obligation to promote your book anymore. So really, those in-person events, social media presence is really important nowadays. I was a long time to agree to social media, but it's a great way to publish your books. And one of my biggest things is I'd recommend any new author to have their own website with their own domain. It's a great way to give updates to your authors. Not everyone is on social media, so that's a hard, fast place that you can keep all your information.
2: I will agree with that, because even trying to get authors for the book fair and get authors to come on my program, if they don't have a book website, I mean, an author website, not book website, I'm like, how serious are they really into this? You know, how much are they going to put into it? Because obviously you don't want to promote authors that think your one event is going to catapult them into success, because it isn't, you know. So, but going back to finding distributors, so you worked with all these different ones. Do you work with them all at the same time? And do you find one?
3: So I work with a distribution company for it. So I'm not working directly with the distributors, but that distribution company, there's three different print facilities in the United States. And then there is one in Germany, one in Australia, one in Saharaja, which is a large portion of the Middle East. And then two others as well that I'm not remembering off the top of my head. So if someone orders a book in one of those international countries, it will be printed in that country and sent right to the author. We have that set up as a print on demand, which is a great way starting out small, but then bookstores can also order bulk from it, which is, most bookstores aren't just wanting print on demand. So that's a really nice spot to be in, where you're not having to pay for 100,000 copies of your book to print at once. You can break it up. And then if people order from other countries that don't have a distributor, we'll work directly with a local print facility there and kind of outsource the printing of it for some of the smaller countries that don't necessarily have full-scale production.
2: So, do you find your books are being widely, or at least some, distributed overseas or different countries?
3: Yeah, I've had a handful of copies from the United Kingdom, a couple in Germany sell. It's a project for me right now, getting translations of my novels completed at least, and hopefully Jack Be Nimble. I would love to get those translated into Spanish first. So it's primarily been sales in English-speaking countries. One of the authors that I work with, Catherine Hole, she has a kind of cozy Christmas book, and it's one of the first ones I published that I didn't write. And she actually has a

0: novel. I recently did a cover update on it. I just changed the typography and the background. I do all my own cover design and artwork. So since that was the first book I'd published in 2021, I'd learned quite a bit since then. So I did a new cover release, and I think that was part of it. But I sold at the Holiday Food and Gift Festival in Hillsboro, Oregon, last Christmas. And that was, I sold out of it on day two, I think, and it was a 3-day event.
1: Wow, so that's good news.
0: Yeah.
1: Excuse me. So this is your second time being at the book fair. So what was your first event like, and was it good enough that you wanted to sign up again, apparently, hopefully?
0: Oh, it
1: Good enough.
0: was a really easy choice for me to sign back up. That was an incredibly fun event. It was cool being at the historic fort. I know we're moving over to the college this year, which I'm so incredibly excited that we're outgrowing venue spaces already. But it was one of my largest book sale events in a couple years now. Like it was incredibly successful for me. I usually try to, when I'm at the book events, do a little lap around and meet all the other authors, building that local author community. But this time it was just customer after customer. I think I only got to walk away from my table once, and even then I had to hurry back because there was already a customer waiting to talk to me. So I had a lot of fun with it, a lot of great authors there, and I'm super excited to be back next year.
1: So let's talk a little bit about your presence at the fair, because I know that having a successful book booth is part of, I think, the is part of how a book is successfully sold at any event. So what do you do to make your book table sort of exciting?
0: I've gone through a couple different iterations of my tables. I also own a craft company, and I've been doing vendor fairs with that for several years now. So that's kind of how I got my foot in the door doing in-person author events, is I would book a space as the craft company and then kind of split the table between books and crafts. The books have now become so successful that most of the time I'm just doing full book tables. But I started out. One of the biggest things is height. You don't want everything to just be flat down on the table. So I like to use, when I started, I would use a wooden crate. A couple things that I think every author should have: a sign-up sheet for a email list. I also recently created a QR code and a separate page on my website where people can scan it and it'll take them right to the website and they can just type in their email and join the email list rather than having to pen and paper fill it out. Makes it a little bit easier for customers. Also, if they scan that QR code, it's going to stay in their phone history and it'll make it easier for them to find you later. I, even though I'm standing at the table, I have a large sign that I put out that says local author book signing. Kind of makes it a little bit more clear to people and also makes it clear that you are the author that is there. It's not just a book store or something like that selling books. And then I like to have at least one copy of every book on display. When I first started doing the book signs, book markets, I would just use small little, almost like the plate stands you would use for like decorative plates that I got at the dollar store. Put one copy of your book up on that. It makes the customer feel a little bit more comfortable to actually pick up the book and flip through it, because that's how we sell books, is people reading it, reading the back, and then keeping your back stock. But I actually, the Northwest Book Fair last year was the first time I used it. I got a tall vertical display bookshelf. It's one of the ones you can use in a kid's room to display all their board books. So it's about 3 feet tall, 4 feet wide, and like six shelves. And I just put little slats in that. So now I have a wall of books, so it gets it into the customer's direct eye line rather than having to look down. And then make sure, and this will vary for every author. I've heard some people say at a book fair you want a red tablecloth, other people say purple. I think the more important thing is looking at the cover art of your book and seeing what color is going to make your book pop the most. Because if you have a red book cover, you don't want to put it on a red tablecloth. You might want to put it on a black one. So, because my books, every cover has a different color, I just use a spandex black tablecloth.

0: cloth that fits perfectly around the table, super neat, super clean. I think with book selling specifically, you want a more sleek display than maybe some of the other crafts, because you almost want to make it look like people are walking up to a bookstore and get them in that book buying mindset.
1: Yeah. Okay, so we're gonna pause for a short appreciation break, CT, and we'll be right back.
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1: And we're right back, and I'm talking with C.T. Carey and his books and his book publishing ventures, which is quite widespread. I mean, you do everything with your books. You write them, you publish them, and you distribute them. And we've been talking a lot about your presence and how you put out your books in a live event form, which I think is very exciting, because a lot of authors, sometimes when they first get started at a book event, they're just not quite sure what to go about it. Can you tell me what's the difference from the very first book event you did to right now? How has that journey kind of taken you?
0: So my first event, I had been selling at the craft events for probably a year and a half at that point. It was actually a local farm store. And I got to know the event manager and marketing director there. And she was the one who ran all the events. They were super great. And I had just mentioned to her that I was an author. At this point, I only had The Bard's Ballad published. So it was just the one book. And I'd been mentioning that, like, it's so hard getting your foot in the door at bookstores. They're so hesitant to take new authors. And she just said, bring copies of your book, sell your books at this market. And so my first book, The Bard's Ballad, it's about a musician. He's a bard, so it's like a wizard, but with songs instead of spells. And I had, my family had bought me this vintage music stand when I was in middle school because I played the French horn. And I was like, this is a kind of cool combination, music, vintage music stand. So I just put that music stand up on the table, put a copy of my book facing forward and a copy of my book facing back so people could read the back of it up on there. And I just started selling books. I think I sold probably half a dozen to a dozen copies of the book at that first event. And then I just kept doing that. And I feel like every event I kind of took over a little bit more of that craft display with more books, especially once I started publishing the murder mysteries and the children's series. Mm-hmm. Things like that. And now my tables are typically exclusively the book market. When I do some of the bigger events where you get two tables, I'll do one table that's craft, one table that's book. But it's made a big difference for me at the book events now that I'm publishing in multiple genres, because it gives me a larger clientele. Not everyone loves murder mystery. Not everyone loves fantasy, but they might like one of them. So I typically, my little spiel that I always go into is when someone comes up to a table, I ask them if they're a reader, because if they're coming up to your table and they're not a reader, books are not going to be what they're going to purchase from you. But then because I have different genres, especially when I'm pulling in some of the Little Bookworms Press other authors and selling their books at my table as well, I'll ask them what are they reading right now? What are their genres that they usually like? And that'll help me gear what I'm introducing them to. And it more often than not will turn into a book sale. And it just every time you get a new book, it helps because you start getting those loyal followers, especially with my children's mystery series. I'm up to book 5 now, and I've had people come up to my table and be like, oh, I bought the first 2 books for my grandkids. I'm going to buy the next 2. So you start to build those customers. So that's a great thing about book series or writing in the same or different genre, is you can always offer something new to the guests and customers.
1: So let's talk a little bit about your distribution for children's books, because like they say, that's a whole different avenue. So is there something that you had to do to kind of get in that mode of where do you find my readers for this, you know, the children books, and how do I reach out to them?
0: I don't do a lot different for that than I do for the adult and young adult novels, because they are ages 5 to 10 on that, so kindergarten to 5th grade. I've talked to a couple schools, and I've had a few teachers purchase whole series of it to put in their class libraries and put in there. But honestly, most of the time, it's the parents who are purchasing the books for their kids. So if I see someone come up to my table with kids, I'll let them know, like, hey, I have a kid series. This is what it's about. And they'll usually at least buy the first book. Those books can be read out of order. So if one of the kids really loves the 3 Little Pigs, they'll buy book 4 and get their grandson, granddaughter, son or daughter, they'll get them one of the books. And more often than not, they'll come back and buy a later one. I had someone at a multi-day event I was doing where their daughter bought the first book and then came back and bought the rest of the series because she read it while we were sitting there. They are like first chapter books, so they're not board books. It's still same distribution and everything like that. So I didn't really have to do much different for them.
1: So is your distribution the same? Do you go even overseas with your children's books?
0: Yeah, I go overseas on those. I've gotten a few sales. I want to say it was Germany for my most recent one, which is the Mystery of the Lost Little Pig. The youngest of the 3 Little Pigs went missing, and the detective had to help find him.
1: That's cute. That's really cute. What are some of the experiences you've had meeting people at the book fair that has kind of maybe encouraged you to keep going to live events?
0: I love getting to meet the other authors. I'm also a reader, so I love meeting other local authors. And I had to start making a rule for myself that I'll only buy like 1 or 2 books at every event I go to. Otherwise, I'd be walking away with more books than I sold, because I just want to buy all of these great books I'm hearing about. But it's so cool being able to see people at repeat events. It is such a hard industry to be in as an author. There are, walk into any bookstore and there are more authors than you can count in there. And all of us are on this same journey together. We're all trying to get our books distributed. And I've always been one of the people who, even if I'm meeting another person who is writing a murder mystery novel, which is the exact same genre as me, there's no reason for anyone to be gatekeeping the information that they have. That's why I'm very, I actually just yesterday was meeting with an author, and he was talking about how he's trying to find events to sell at. And I was like, you should look up the Northwest Book Fair. I did it last year. It was one of the best book fairs I've done in a long time. So I'm constantly talking to authors about what events are they selling at, and sharing that advice. And there's so many authors that have taught me things along the way as well, that it's so nice for even if we have an author come in from Illinois or something like that, we're still all part of this author community and can be sharing how we're taking these next steps, how we're getting our book distributed the next time. And I've even helped other authors set up their own publishing companies and start publishing their books. There was this woman I met who had this absolutely beautiful children's illustrated book about a dandelion. And we had been talking about that she had reached out to publishing companies. No one ever wrote her back. And she was just hitting this dead end. And I started telling her how I created my company, and she ended up doing the same thing. I unfortunately am blanking on the name of her publishing company right now. But so she published her book, Dandy the Dandelion. And, the next time I met her at an event, she gave me a signed copy of it, and was like, this book would not exist if you hadn't given me that advice. Like, thank you so much for this. And so, like, that was one of my coolest, like, author experiences.
1: That is cool. So I know that writing is what kind of a, you got to be by yourself. You got to work your way through the whole thing and keep at it. That's what I have the problem with, keeping at it. But tell me about your writing process itself. What do you do to come up with your stories, fill them out, edit them? You say you got a professional editor.
0: Yes.
1: Yeah. So just tell me a little bit about that beginning of a book and how you get it to the final publication stage.
0: I get little snippet ideas of books. So I have a little journal where I'll just write down these random ideas of, like, this is what popped into my head and I want to write something like this. And so I have a couple years worth of books that I still need to actually write. I'm definitely a jumper when I'm writing books. I will kind of jump over to whichever story is resonating with me the most at that point. I mentioned her earlier, but Catherine Hull, she and I talk a lot when we're writing our books. She's working on her next book, Mistletoe and Moscato, right now, which is another little Christmas romance story. And she and I definitely encourage each other a lot. If we know that the other one hasn't written for a couple weeks, we're like, hey, come on, get like a chapter done, like sit down, write. So having that key team is always great. My mom and dad have been super supportive of all of my writing, and they do the same thing with me. Bard's Ballad would not exist if my mom hadn't told me to finish the story, because I kept wanting to just give it up and be done. And she was like, no, keep writing, keep doing it. You're going to have a finished book. And now 4 years later, I have a published book and five other books after that. I also, because I write in different genres, I'll jump between books of those different genres. So right now I'm working on this historical fiction novel that is during World War I. And I'm not usually a historical fiction person, but that's the book that I keep getting these little snippets of ideas for. So I'll go down, write what chapter is making sense to me. I am not a linear writer either. I don't write beginning, middle, end. If I have an idea for a chapter that's going to come 33% of the way through the book, I'll write that chapter and just make a note for myself, like, these things need to happen before here. But I think the biggest thing for authors is having another author, or even just someone who's supportive of them being an author, be there to encourage them.
1: Oh, so I'm sorry, but we're running out of time. This has been a great, great talk with you, CT. So I'm glad you're going to return at the fair. So that's going to be great. So what, as a final little quick thing, what book would you recommend a first-time reader pick of your books?
0: At the Northwest Book Fair, I'm going to recommend It Was in the With the. It is my newest mystery novel coming out, and it's inspired by the classic board game Clue. And I'm very excited about that one. It is with my editor now. So make sure to come get a copy at the Northwest Book Fair in June.
1: All right. Okay. So you've been listening to Northwest Book Talk, and I've been talking with C.T. Carey. We'll be back for another great interview next week. So thank you for tuning in.
4: Hey, it's Al Perez. I'm on KXRW Radio. I'm down here at the AC Marriott on the Vancouver waterfront, playing a little music with my brother Roy Perez, doing some of my originals, doing some of our covers, some brand new songs that aren't even recorded yet. So I think KXRW is a great add to our community. 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
5: 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I'm DJ Stina, and I could not be happier than to be here in our new studio with a radio pal of mine, Jeff Ross. Hello, Jeff.
7: Hello, Stina. How are you?
5: I'm good. How's your day going so far?
7: Incredibly well. I am also very, very happy to be here in the new studio. It's a nice place.
5: So tell us about the show that you do here on KXRW and when it airs.
7: My show is entitled Time into Space, which airs here on Thursday afternoons at 4 p.m. It's an hour-long program. I originally intended the show to be, music for me often triggers memories or incites memories or instills, it's difficult to explain. It's almost like a time machine. When you hear a song, sometimes it'll take you back to the first time that you've heard the song, or sometimes it'll take you back to a significant time when you heard that song. Perhaps you were with a good friend, or maybe you were out on a date, and it was a really important date, and you heard some song, and so it'll stick in your mind as a very pertinent memory. So then subsequently, when you hear that song 5 years later, it'll take you right back to that moment. So I was kind of hoping to play music on my show that would bring people back to significant moments in their lives, or perhaps create new memories. However, I'm not strict about it. If I come across some theme in my head, I will also do that. But again, I hope that these songs that I play will instill new memories in people, I guess.
5: So every Thursday from 4 to 5 p.m., we can hear a new episode. You also make evergreen shows. So those are music shows here on KXRW that we play throughout the schedule. Might be in the morning, might be in the evening, might be in the middle of the night. Often on the weekend because we have a lot of talk programming during the week. And I'm DJ Stina, and I do a show on Mondays, and it's also a weekly show, and it is from 4 to 5 as well. And it's called Guitar and Other Machines. And one of the reasons I brought Jeff in is because I've been doing some rendition. That's the word, right? Some edition, rendition, some version of Guitar and Other Machines since 1998 at 5 different stations. This is my sixth station I volunteered at, but this is the 5th station I've done Guitar and Other Machines on. It has evolved, and I invited Jeff into the studio today because he also has been part of multiple stations and currently is part of multiple stations, and I thought it'd be really fun to have these two music DJs come in together and have a conversation about some through lines of their experiences at different community volunteer stations and also shared experiences because some of our stations do overlap and some don't. And also, we've both worked in record stores, which is also something that I just realized when we were coming over here that that's another commonality. And we worked in record stores at really different times of record and music buying life.
7: The record store was very significant for me, actually.
5: Yes. So I feel like we could start there, and that was in the 80s and into the 90s. I started radio in the late 90s, and then we could kind of go from there. But I want to thank you. If you're just joining us again, I'm DJ Stina, and I'm here with
7: Jeff Ross.
5: And we are music DJs here on KXRW, and we are engaged in conversation about how it is we ended up here in these modern times.
7: It's at a long road.
5: All volunteer community station doing music. So thanks for joining us.

0: So I chose that Pere Ubu song, Navy, from Dub Housing, because I really feel like maybe one of the through lines we have in our interest in music that has led us to this persistent radio problem we have is Pere Ubu, the band Pere Ubu.
1: Definitely one of my favorite bands. I was supposed to see them once, actually, and they were going to open for the Pixies. And the Pixies canceled. The Pixies didn't cancel. What was the deal? They were pompous, I guess, or something, to the club in Santa Cruz. They were playing at the Catalyst. And the club canceled the Pixies. And then Pere Ubu played for $3. And they were amazing.
0: You know what? That's funny, because I was supposed to see the Pixies lead
1: Frank Black.
0: And I saw him in Spokane, and I was supposed to meet and interview him after the show, but he was not in a mood to be interviewed anymore after the show and how the show had gone. And so I think we kind of know about Frank Black's personality. and, you know, Dave Thomas, he's got his personality as well. Yeah.
1: Very idiosyncratic is the word I'm looking for.
0: Yeah, it's what makes him such an amazing creative artist, too.
1: So when did you first hear Pere Ubu?
0: I first heard Pere Ubu at KUOI, which was my first radio experience. It was in Moscow, Idaho, in the 90s, in a time when Moscow was this little creative bastion of artists and musicians. It's a little different now. It's, you know, it gets in the news for different reasons, but it was a really special place, and KUOI was a community and college station, so you had these people who had moved to Moscow to go to college and maybe didn't finish or did, but were part of the community and were older and had large record collections, and the library was huge. There were something like 70,000 records and CDs in the library, and I was music director of the station. And I would go through the library, and I learned different people's handwriting who had been music directors before me, and then I would listen to that music.
1: Oh, that makes sense.
0: Because they would write, you know, this seminal. I learned the word seminal. I learned all these words at that time. I was studying entomology, but I learned all this about music and language through these reviews. And they would recommend tracks, right? And so then I ended up doing that. And then people in the future look back at your handwriting and kind of follow that trail. Yeah. And I do have to say, when I first heard them, I'm realizing right now, the very first time, this memory just totally popped in my head. I had bought when I was 16 at Music Millennium, Everyday Music on near Powell's downtown, I had bought it's like a various artists' B-sides situation, and it had Au Pair, Pere Ubu, Gary Numan, Down in the Park.
1: Are you talking about the Erg A Music War record?
0: Erg A Music War record. That's the one I'm talking
1: about. That has birdies on it.
0: Yeah, and so I didn't get that song. I was like, what is this band, Pere Ubu? Because I didn't know the reference.
1: It's an odd song to have chosen for that record, I agree.
0: And so that was my first introduction to them, and I didn't hear them really until Dub Housing when I was at about 1999. And that was a total, and maybe it wasn't, yeah, so it's a very different
1: band. No, I get that. You hear bands like that and it's electrifying. It's mind-blowing.
0: Mm-hmm. How about you?
1: I don't remember the year exactly. It would have been the early 80s, 82 or 83. I was friends with a guy who worked for a landscaping company, and one day they were moving, and I was helping them move some furniture, and the guy who was running the truck had a tape playing. And the band Television was playing, but it was a Television song I had never heard before. And so I was freaking out, and I talked to the guy, and he was explaining to me that it was from Television's second record, which goes to show you how naive I was in 83. I didn't realize they had a second record.
0: It's okay, listeners, if you've never heard of the band Television and that you don't know they have a second record either. Do not feel ashamed or embarrassed.
1: And he invited me to his house, and he had a vast record collection, a couple thousand, maybe 3,000 records, which were more records than I'd ever seen at that time, because I was still pretty young and naive. And he allowed me to come into his house on days when I was off, when he was at work, and make tapes and like go through all the records, like you were saying. It was almost like being at a radio station, I could view all these records, and it exposed me to things like Pere Ubu, Mission of Burma, the band The Neats. I got from them.
0: I've never heard of that band, The Neats. NEATS.
1: Yeah, from Boston. Mm-hmm. Really great band. He also exposed me to things, you know, English folk music, Fairport Convention, Pentangle.
0: I was going to say Pentangle.
1: John Martin, sort of stuff, mm-hmm. Which I had never heard before, and subsequently has become some of my most favorite music. But also he had things like Tibetan Handbell Records, which I'm not going to say that I'm a big fan of that. But it was nice to have such a wide variety of music in front of me and be able to see the world of music. And it helped me to appreciate that other people would have or get into other people's viewpoint, I guess, about music. So later when I became a clerk at a record store and somebody would spend their hard-earned money, you know, $5, $10, whatever on some record, I never was that record clerk that was like, oh, yeah, that record, and poo-pooed it. Because the guy he's spending his hard-earned money on some record, and I don't know if it's good or not, maybe. But anyway, that's where I first heard Pere Ubu, and it would have been the first record, actually, Modern Dance. That would have exposed me. The guy's name was Raymond, by the way. I recently wrote him a letter because doing the show here on KXRW has, like I said, it's all about memory. It's really forced me to go back into situations like that where I would go to Raymond's house and I would make tapes for myself, and I had a Walkman, and I would go around listening to these tapes constantly. And so playing songs, even, you know, significant bands and stuff like that, has really taken me back to moments like that in my life, or moments when I worked in a record store and I was buying records from people, and they would have a Can record, which would freak me out because I'd never seen or heard of this band, or heard of the band, but never seen a record by them.
0: I remember those kind of moments. If you're just joining us, I'm DJ Stina, and I am a host, producer, showmaker here on KXRW. I do guitar and other machines every Monday from 4 to 5, and I'm here with...
1: My name is Jeff, and I do a show here on KXRW entitled Time Into Space, which broadcasts here every Thursday afternoon from 4 until 5. It's an hour-long program.
0: Yeah, and we have a new show every week, so we're some of your weekly music DJs, and we are here doing some talk programming together to talk about our strange and interesting and ongoing journey to our, what did I call it earlier, our radio problem.
1: Yeah, I'd like to know when your radio problem began.
0: Oh, it began, I went to Oregon State University. I always have loved insects, and there aren't a lot of places to study entomology, and I went to Oregon State. It didn't work out for me, but the one thing that I really wanted to get involved in was the radio station KBVR, but there weren't a lot of inlets or entry points, or it wasn't that accessible, I think, and I left Oregon State because of the entomology program and things like that, went to Moscow, Idaho, had a fantastic time doing entomology, and ended up doing entomology research, and am a former entomologist. And at KBVR was the first time I thought, oh, there's this college radio, there's a radio situation, students can get involved, but other people are doing that, not me. And when I went to Moscow, Idaho, my sister had gone to college there, and I moved there during the summer and was taking summer courses to get caught up. And she said, oh, you know, I know Moscow's a small town and you're 20 and there's not a ton to do, but the radio station's always looking for DJs in the summertime. So I walked into the student union and was not only welcomed with open arms, but they gave me a 6 a.m. slot.
1: Nice.
0: On Friday mornings. And I think, or maybe it was 6:30. I remember it was right after Democracy Now. So I heard Democracy Now for the first time. I'd never heard. We were a Pacifica station. And I walked into the studio, and it was when I think we had just gone to DAT tapes, or, I mean, there were still carts and all that kind of stuff. This is 1998. And there's a guy there asleep, and he's been doing the 4 to 6 show as punishment for, like, missing other shows in the spring, and his name's Dan, and we became good friends. And, you know, the radio station connected me to a whole group and community people, right? But it definitely was, oh, you're getting the 6 a.m. slot. But it ended up working out well for me because he also showed me how to use the library. And I didn't realize until I left and went to, like, college music journal conferences and would talk to record labels on the telephone and email that we were so lucky to still be a free-form station in 1998. So much of college radio had been so influential and so important and so free-form, so that means that the DJs choose what music gets played, and so many of them had started to become programmed because of the pressure for top 30 programming.
1: Right.
0: That I just didn't realize it was so cool that I could play Tibetan Handbells, followed by Pere Ubu, followed by the new Cat Power record, followed by a half an hour of this, and then, oh, this Throbbing Gristle thing, and after 10... There's all sorts of things we could play, and, you know, tape loops and things like that. So that's what it started there for sure.
1: Crazy. I started radio in 1988, so I've got 10 years on you.
0: Yeah.
1: And it was kind of an odd period. I was just coming out of a really dark period in my life, and I just got myself sort of straightened out, and I was working at a bagel bakery, and I used to walk past the record store in Monterey every day, and I would go in thinking new records were added to the new arrivals every day. I didn't realize that it actually only happened once a week. And I would talk to the owner and the other guy that worked in there, and I would jokingly say, oh, yeah, you should hire me. And I think I probably did that, you know, a dozen or so times. And then finally, one day they said, okay, actually, we need somebody. And they hired me. So I started working at this place called Recycled Records in Monterey, California. And that very same week, I came to work one day, and on the bulletin board, they had a community bulletin board there. There was an ad that the local radio station needed DJs. And I never considered being a radio DJ because my experience with radio DJs is Dr. Johnny Fever on TV or Wolfman Jack. And these guys have huge overt personalities. And I do not have one of those huge overt personalities. So I just didn't think I could ever do it. But something in me said, I'm not all a brave person. I don't usually step forward when people ask for volunteers, but I did take that ad, and I went and I called them, and I went to the station and did 2 weeks of training, and I had to fill out some kind of a something for the FCC. I used to have a FCC card that said I was, you know.
0: Oh, yeah, those were gone by 98. We didn't have those. Yeah,
1: yeah. I was
0: and
1: licensed.
0: And no 2 weeks of training. It was down to one person showing you the ropes.
1: And they had a nice room, probably bigger than the room that we're in now, full of records. And they had a production studio where I learned how to splice tapes and stuff.
0: Yeah, I learned that too, yeah.
1: But it was nice. The guy's name was – the programmer's name was Peter. I don't recall his last name. And I was on Saturdays at midnight, from midnight to 3.
0: That's a great spot.
1: It was a good spot. And I was fortunate. The person who was on before me, his name was Mr. Hedge, and I don't recall the name of his show. But he also had a show on K-Pig, which was actual professional paid radio station. He was a radio professional guy, and he taught me all about common courtesy, you know, knowing when your show would end and going to the next song and allowing the next, you know, telling the next DJ, hey, this song is going to end 2 minutes too soon, or I'm going to go over a minute. Do you mind? Mm-hmm. And he was always there to explain that sort of stuff to me. And it was very nice. I learned early on that you're supposed to do your mic break a few minutes before the top of the hour and then play out music so the other DJ could get in there and set up.
0: The other DJ known as Show Neighbors. I learned that at Freeform
1: That's a phrase I don't think I heard until I came to Portland, really.
0: Yeah. I like the Show Neighbors. It's a nice way about that. If you're just joining, I'm DJ Stina. I do a show here on KXRW every Monday. There's a new episode, 4 to 5, Guitar and Other Machines. And it is what it sounds like. It's guitar and it's other machines. But it's a lot less guitar than you think. And I'm here with Jeff.
1: Hi, my name is Jeff, and I do a show here on KXRW entitled Time Into Space, which broadcasts here on Thursday afternoons weekly at 4 p.m. Time Into Space is actually a phrase I borrowed from a psalm by The Fall. It's a Marky Smith lyric. And actually that line, that song that I borrowed from is about time travel, which is why I selected that. The song basically is about songs almost being like a time machine for you.
0: And so speaking of time machines, what is the song that you have chosen to maybe represent this time we're talking about when you're talking about first joining the radio station?
1: Well, the title of my show at KAZU in Pacific Grove, California was Blank Generation, named after the Richard Hell record. And so I thought we might play that track.
0: Sounds great. So up next, Richard Hell with Blank Generation.

0: And that was just Christina by Unrest and DJ Stina. And Stina is half of Christina. And I used to play that song to start my radio show at KUOI in the last 6 months when I was just getting really lazy. I'd been music director for 3 years. I'd had a radio show for 3 years. And I could just put on this 3-4 minute song and go into the stacks, grab my stack of CDs, get my show going, and just, you know, off the hip, play CDs and records. But I would just put that song on, and I look back on that time in my early 20s and think, I cannot believe I started my show with a song that had my name. If you're just joining us, you also heard, what was the song before?
1: We heard Blank Generation by Richard Hell and the Voidoids from the album of the same name. What Unrest album is that on?
0: Oh, the one where the person is hand-drawn and looks like they're kind of drowning.
1: Oh, yeah, that one.
0: Yeah, yeah, that one.
1: Not the one that's FFFR?
0: No, not okay. That one. Yeah. And I got really into his solo stuff, and his name is totally not in my head right now because
1: I don't remember his name either. Yeah.
0: Anyways, we are two of your music DJs here at KXRW, and we are here together talking about our time coming to our moment in our lives here at KXRW, which has involved many record stores, lots of music, and radio stations, because it's that time of year to ask listeners to pledge and support your all-volunteer station. 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
1: I don't. 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
0: That's right, and there's all sorts of different ways to donate. 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Every single dollar matters because all sorts of surprising things happen. Like, let's say a battery goes out or a part needs to be replaced or we move into a new studio like we have now. It's pretty fancy in here.
1: It is nice.
0: Yeah, a lot fancier than the next radio station I was at after KUOI in the late 90s, which was the early days of the Portland Radio Authority when it was in Sam's house off of Sandy. So we're talking about our Radio Day experience, Radio Day's experience.
1: This is where we almost meet.
0: Yeah, we almost meet here. I was part of the beginning of the Portland Radio Authority when the parts for the station had been dug out of KZUU in Pullman out of a dumpster. And because, you know, college radio station had lots of funding. They got new equipment. So they threw the board, the big board. If you're a listener, if you are familiar with radio in the analog days, I'm not talking reel to reel. I'm just talking the basic master control board where you can pot stuff up and twist it or push the things up. But I think it was
1: nobody knows what potting is.
0: Yeah. Some
1: there's
0: of you
1: a little
0: do,
1: knob and you move it back up and down.
0: Or round and round. The PRA, they were round.
1: Okay.
0: I think the original one, maybe not. Anyways, so all that equipment and a little antenna and some smarts on the team, Gus and Leb and some other folks and Sam. And I think Sam started just at a party at his house or something and had one of those just turned it on and started playing records. And so people could tune in the house. And then he had kind of the mud room. Portland has a lot of houses that have mud rooms, like this kind of mud room situation. That's where the station was. And we had two turntables. I don't think we had CD players. Maybe we did. We had two turntables. And you could just go to Sam's house and the door was unlocked. And you could just drink beer and play records. And then maybe Sam would show up. And maybe Nicole would be there.
1: What was the range when it first started?
0: Around a few blocks, maybe.
1: So,
0: and it was right
1: typical.
0: In the middle of the dial. It was 96.7. Actually, I think it was more than a few blocks. It was 96.7. And I remember I used to make a lot of the magnets and T-shirts, and I would just use.
1: You guys had merch at a pirate radio station?
0: Yeah, but we gave it away. But I thought it was so exciting. Doesn't everyone want a magnet that says Portland Radio Authority? Because we didn't. It wasn't KPRA. It was just, or maybe it was. Yeah.
1: No, it was PRA.
0: But we started off. We tried to be really official with KPRA.
1: Oh, well.
0: But that wasn't real because we were a pirate station. But I was station manager briefly when it was above Kelly's Olympian. but I was annoyed by all of the things that were being drawn on the walls. I won't mention the things being drawn on the walls, but we all know what small children, when they have Sharpies, draw on the wall repeatedly. There was the recording studio down the hall, Dig Recordings, Doug Krebs, who's still a friend of mine. So again, DJ Stina here. I have a show here on KXRW, Mondays 4 to 5 p.m., Guitar and Other Machines. I'm here with Jeff Ross, who has a show Thursdays from 4 to 5, so Time into Space, and we're talking about how we got to radio. Now we're talking about the Portland Radio Authority, which actually might be familiar to a listener, because that was a Portland station.
1: And it went on for quite a while. What year did it start?
0: Oh, I want to say 2002 or 3, something
1: okay.
0: like that.
1: And then I came on to the Portland Radio Authority in 2006, when it was an internet-only station. It had recently been busted by the FBI or something. And then they went internet-only, and for some reason, oh, I remember why now. I saw Art Brute, this band from England, play at Doug Fir, and right before the show ended, the singer for Art Brute said, "The next time I come to your town, I want to read your zine. I want to read this. I want to do that. You know, whatever it is that your art project is, I want you to get involved in that. And I want to hear about it, see it. I want to see you do it." And I realized that it's 2006 and I hadn't done a radio program since 1995 when I moved to Portland. And so it was a big gap. And it was my only creative outlet. When I started doing radio, I realized how amazing it was for me. This is really something that's important to me, and I take a lot of pride and passion in this. And so, yeah, I sought out some kind of radio situation, and it turned out to be the Portland Radio Authority. And I would bring a box of records.
0: Yeah, I did
1: and
0: too.
1: And it was six flights up, and I was there on the weekends, and there was no elevator on the weekends in that building.
0: That's because you didn't have the secret station manager access with the coat hanger.
1: Yeah.
0: You didn't know how to do the coat hanger.
1: I eventually got, how did it happen? But there was a special metal hook or something that you had to insert to open the elevator
0: door. It was like a coat hanger.
1: Yeah. And I eventually got one and then never gave it back. So the last couple years I was at the Portland Radio Authority, I had elevator access that nobody else had. And I would take the elevator to the sixth floor, and I would leave it parked there for myself and not close the door.
0: So oh, no you're telling us it. Too much about yourself.
1: Yeah, if it weren't for the elevator, if there was a fire, there was the stairwell, but you're not supposed to take...
0: sketchy stairwell. Yeah.
1: And there, I had no access to the fire escapes because the fire escape was actually in the front of the building, and all of those offices were closed on the weekend. So if there had been a fire...
0: Yeah, and the windows faced in one of those things that when you're a kid you think looks cool, but it's not. Like you're facing in a
1: courtyard. And looking at another building.
0: And it's just covered with excrement from pigeons.
1: Yeah.
0: Do you remember that?
1: I do.
0: It was like inches tall at the window.
1: Yeah.
0: I forgot about that. But the room was pretty big.
1: And it was a huge room.
0: And the people before us, when we had looked at the room, she was a jewelry maker. And I want to say we paid $200 a month for that room. I know. And it was...
1: That's insane.
0: I know. And it was... So, listener, it was in downtown Portland, right above Kelly's Olympian, that motorcycle bar, which I think is still there. Sometimes I'm like, is that thing still there?
1: It is still there. Yeah, still there. My bus goes by there every day.
0: And if you went during the week, there was a woman who ran the elevator. And she had a bucket of KFC chicken. And she was like a white woman, maybe in her 60s, probably her 50s. And she listened to conservative AM talk radio, and she would manually open. So picture, I don't know, so out of some movie from long ago, you open like, and then she get in, and then she closes the metal gate, and then there was another. So it's like the metal thing, but then also the door, and then like out of an SNL skit or something, like a door hop, an elevator,
1: Yeah, she looked like Larry Bud Melman.
0: And you pull the thing until it gets. It's like. You pull it up until it kind of gets to the sixth floor, and you up and down. Okay, now you, and then you open it up and you walk across, and that was her job. There used to be such a variety of jobs, and you know, I think AI has taken her job. Just kidding. If you're just joining us, we've got two music DJs at KXRW deciding they want to do a talk program. Is there a song from your Portland Radio Authority days? So this was a Portland station from the early mid-2000s that was around as an FM pirate station, then an internet station, and then we're going to talk about what ended up happening with all that equipment here shortly. But what song would you... I'm going to pick one, but you're going to pick one first.
1: Well, one of the songs that I probably played a lot, a record came out in 2005, 2006 by this English band called The Dead 60s. And I played every song from that record all the time. I loved that record so much. It was a record I played it way too much. I still play it. The name of the song I've chosen from that record, though, is Train to Nowhere by the Dead 60s.

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0: That was Art Brut with the song Bad Weekend, and that appears on their album Bang Bang Rock and Roll. My name is Jeff, and you are listening to KXRW, broadcasting at 99.9 FM. I am a weekly DJ here on this station. My show appears every Thursday afternoon at 4 p.m. and is entitled Time into Space. And the reason I played that song is we are sitting here. I'm here with DJ Stina. We're sitting here talking about our radio history, our shared radio history, and sometimes where we intersect. And one of the places we intersected was the Portland Radio Authority. She was there before me, and then I was there after I think she had left. And Art Brut was one of the bands that inspired me to actually get back to the radio. It was something that he said at a show, I briefly said before that song played. And so I felt inspired to get back into radio, and I joined the Portland Radio Authority. What did we hear before Art Brut?
1: Why, we heard from Elvis Costello with Fish and Chips Paper, and I played that because you talked earlier about being at the Portland Radio Authority and lugging crates of records. So I lugged them to Sam's house, stored them there in the early days of the pirate station, lost a bunch of records because people looked through them and went, oh, that one's cool. That every once in a while I'll be like, where's my Frippinino? No pussyfooting. Oh, where's my Kate Bush? And I just be like, oh, I donated it to, you know, there's somebody living in Portland who's like, I don't know where I got this record. I just can't remember. I was going through that station's unmarked record catalog. And I played a lot of Elvis Costello because I have a lot of Elvis Costello records. So the likelihood that if I dragged three carts of records somewhere and they stayed there, the statistics of going into that bin and grabbing a record, it's pretty high that it's Elvis Costello. And before that was your choice from your Portland Radio Authority days.
0: Right. That was the Dead 60s to start out that music set from their album Simply Self-Titled. And we heard the song Train to Nowhere.
1: Yeah. And that band is new to me.
0: That's shocking. I played them so much.
1: I'm here to shock.
0: The Portland Radio Authority. Let's see. What else worked out there for me? That's another thing. So I started radio, and I had never in my life played a record in a bar. And this is one of the wonderful things about Portland. Portland has afforded me many, many opportunities like this. And the Portland Radio Authority had some DJ nights around some local places. One place was the Someday Lounge, which is no longer there. I think Ground Control, mm-hmm. which is a bar that has a lot of video games, they took over the space that used to be occupied by the Someday Lounge. And that was my very first ever live DJ experience. They actually put you on the stage, which I think is weird. I have a really, really bad photo that I saved from about six phones ago. And I'm there, and I'm playing records, and it was just like being on the radio. You know, the first time you do on the radio, you're very, very nervous. You're really concerned about making mistakes, and then you'll do a mistake, and you realize pretty quickly that there's probably very few people listening, and the very few people that are listening probably didn't notice your mistake, so you shouldn't point it out.
1: Yeah.
0: And so you know it. I played a record and I queued up the second record, and I think I queued it up at the wrong speed or I queued up the wrong song. I definitely made a mistake on the second record I played at my first ever DJ.
1: A classic mistake, I'm
0: and
1: sure.
0: It was terrible, and I felt like an idiot, but I looked up and everybody was drinking and talking to their friends or their girlfriends or wives, and nobody even noticed. So I was just like, I let out a big sigh, and I just had the best time of my life, I'm sure. And I played records out quite a bit while I was at the Portland Radio Authority and also other radio stations that I went on to subsequently from there.
1: You know, you're reminding me that was the first time I played records out was Portland Radio Authority. We had a fundraiser at Holocene, and this old friend of mine that I knew long ago, Brian, he helped us silkscreen anything. People could bring in anything they wanted. This is like in 2002 or 3. And silkscreen bags or whatever, and I had the Portland Radio Authority on it. And I remember that was the first time I DJ'd out. I was nervous, and I decided to just bring 7 inches for some reason.
0: Oh, no, that's a good move.
1: And I remember two people asked me about what I was playing, and I discovered this whole other way of sharing music with people that felt more interactive than radio even. right? So I'm like playing a record, and then afterwards someone's like, what was that record or what was that song? And it was the clapping song, actually, that you played on your show
0: Shirley
1: recently.
0: Ellis.
1: Yeah, it's such a good song. And I played that, and someone came up and asked me what that song was. So I had forgotten. I had thought Freeform was my in to live DJing, because I DJed out so much playing records. DJing out, listeners, means that you're out in a public space like a bar, and you got two turntables. Maybe you've seen them at bars and you're like, oh, there's two turntables up there. What are those? Is there a human that gets up there and plays records? And in fact, there is. And it's been both of us at different times in different places.
0: It's a very different vibe for me. I approach live DJing much differently than I do actually doing a radio show, because you're definitely interacting with people that are in your face, or they're right there present. So there's that vibe, that interconnection. And you have to make those people happy. You're not necessarily intending for people to dance. That's a whole other thing. Because once you get people up and dancing, then they have to keep dancing.
1: I have a story about that.
0: You can't play a downer song. You have to keep them, you know, the bangers going, as they are called. And but so I try to avoid that sort of experience. But like playing records or playing, you know, doing radio, you can sit around and sort of think about 15-minute sets. I usually do 15 or 20-minute set, and you have some kind of flow, but you're not necessarily – the people aren't in your face. So I never really understood why people equated the two things as being the same. They're very, very different for me. But you're right about bringing 7-inches. I had a toolbox that I used to bring, like an orange toolbox full of 45s, and I loved playing 45s for – a couple different reasons. One, they don't go into another song, so it's very, very hard to make a mistake like that. Also, 45s are generally louder or mixed louder, and oftentimes they come with cool B-sides that you don't have on records, and sometimes they have different mixes, and playing the cool different mixes is always fun. Classic Buffalo Springfield Mr. Soul mix. It looks exactly the same as all the other records, but sometimes you can play it as a completely different Neil Young solo.
1: Yeah, the last event that I DJed out was New Year's Eve 2020, when everything was going to be so bright and shiny, and we were no longer going to have a certain person in charge, and everyone was dancing, and then I played a Tears for Fears song known as The Working Week, and although the groom loves that song, everyone disappeared, and I couldn't get them back. But we want to thank you for joining us. We're going to take a break here. I am DJ Stina.
0: My name is Jeff.
1: And we're happy to be here and ask you to please go to kxrw.fm to donate. Two music DJs on KXRW talking at you about our radio experiences.
0: Shared radio experiences.
1: Yeah, the through lines and the stories, and also things we're just remembering that I had totally forgotten until this conversation. So thanks so much for joining us.

Mulata Watsake here on KXRW. I'm DJ Stina. Thank you so much for joining me for the past hour with Jeff, who has a show also here on KXRW Thursdays from 4 p.m. to 5 p.m. Remember, KXRW is an all-volunteer station. 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
1: 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You're about to hear a replay of a Guitar and Other Machines episode. I'm DJ Stina, and I'm the host of Guitar and Other Machines. It's a show I've been doing for many years on different radio stations, and I'm interested in innovation, experimentation, and instruments that are considered traditional, used in new experimental ways, or new sounds that are trying to emulate older, more traditional sounds. And then sometimes I just really want to hear that one electric organ player who was really into belly dance in the 70s. So it's, I think, an educational show and often experimental, yet I invite you to buckle up and enjoy this episode of Guitar and Other Machines. I broadcast a new episode here on KXRW, so it's created on KXRW. I broadcast a new show every Monday at 4 p.m. So if you like what you hear, you can tune in Mondays at 4 for new stuff.

Hello and welcome to another installment of Guitar and Other Machines. I'm your host, DJ Stina, here on KXRW. Some weeks it's really accessible, some weeks it's real experimental, some weeks Guitar and Other Machines is about an instrument, a place in the world, or a type of music. Buckle up, because this week it's all about the bassoon. We're going to start off with conductor bassoonist Rebecca Heller with her beautiful song, Ode to Joy. We're going to hear from some vintage children's records and recordings embedded throughout. And we're going to hear some Joy Guidry and Kyle Vanderberg, John Zorn coming up as well. So buckle up and stay tuned for an hour of bassoon on Guitar and Other Machines. Here's Ode to Joy by Rebecca Heller.

0: In her own words, confusion, peace, acceptance, and the knowing that good change was coming. And that track indeed inspired an album that has now been released by Five Prayers. And it's called Here We Are. And that is the title track, is that original recording that she did in 2020, looking forward, knowing that good change was coming. I hope that you feel that as well sometimes when it doesn't feel that way. I'm DJ Stina. This is Guitar and Other Machines, and we are deep into the bassoon. So you just heard a stripped-down bassoon. Before that, something a little different with Ryan Hare Intraday. We heard the old Maldoon Big Bassoon from this old children's record. So you got to hear from old Maldoon the Big Bassoon. And I started it off with Rebecca Heller's beautiful Ode to Joy. She is not only a bassoonist, she is also a conductor. You're listening to Guitar and Other Machines, and this hour is all about the bassoon. I'm your host, DJ Stina, and I'm going to take you next to Holly Dauperus down under. She's going to talk for a moment briefly about what she's about to play. It's a live take, and she's playing two movements from the contemporary Australian piece Shapeshifter by Holly Harrison. A little experimental, but you'll at least get a preface to what you're going to hear, including some stomping. Here's Holly Dauperus.
1: About this piece. So what I'm playing today is part of my HSC repertoire. It's music from the last 25 years, Australian music, which means it's highly experimental. Lots of extended techniques, stomping, something called a multiphonic, where the note splits into more notes and they all play at the same time. So that's what you're expecting from this today. So enjoy.

Instruments of the Orchestra, a program for elementary and junior high school pupils presented by the Wisconsin School of the Air. Your teacher is Professor Richard C. Church, conductor of the University of Wisconsin Symphony Orchestra.

Hello, boys and girls. What's the name of this instrument that I've been playing on? The bassoon. That's right. It's the biggest instrument of the woodwind family. And because it's the biggest, it can play deeper tones than any of the others. Let's see if we can find it over here on our big picture of the orchestra conductor's score. Well, here are the bassoons right at the bottom of the woodwind family and right beneath the clarinets, the oboes, and the flutes. You know, when we learn about these various instruments of the symphony orchestra, the first thing we want to find out is what vibrates to produce the musical sound that we hear. Then we want to find out what the player has to do in order to produce these vibrations. Well, now all these instruments that we've been talking about in the woodwind family are played by blowing. They're all wind instruments. We found out that the flute has a hole at one end that you blow across to make the air vibrate. And you remember the clarinet had a reed and a mouthpiece that you blow into, and the reed vibrates. Then when we talked about the oboe last time, we saw the tiny double reed of the oboe, and we learned that that is what vibrates when you blow on an oboe. Well, now our special guest for today, or our special instrument, the bassoon, also has a double reed. Would you like to take a look at it? Well, here it is.

Kyle Vanderberg with Creature from the Black Bassoon here on an hour-long installment of Bassoon-focused Guitar and Other Machines. I'm your host, DJ Stina, here on KXRW. Before that, Holly Dalperis playing two movements from the contemporary Australian piece Shapeshifter from Holly Harrison. 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

it at the moment. Yeah, it was just an idea that came into my mind on New Year's Eve. And here we have the finished product. We have a surprise, which is we have a video. Also, and it's made up of images from both Singapore and New York. Some of my personal images, some from friends, and it is modified for you by a visual artist called Lynette Quek, Singaporean visual artist. And I spoke with Arvik to use sounds from both cities, both metropoles, both natural sounds and machine sounds. So maybe you will hopefully recognize the sounds from both cities. This piece is about migration, a sense of finding one's way and belonging in a very international context. Yeah, I think everyone can possibly relate to this theme of migration. Thank you so much for giving us this opportunity to present this program with you.

That live recording performance was Avik Chari with Little Islands. She talked a little bit about Singapore and New York and her experiences with both of them and their identities and how this piece emerged on New Year's. It's called Little Islands, and there were some electronics in there and bassoon, because this is a bassoon, guitar and other machines. Before that, you heard Rebecca Heller and Steve Reich. That percussive sounds of Steve Reich may be familiar. Rebecca Heller is a bassoonist and a conductor, and that track was Grand Street Counterpoint. I'm DJ Stina, and I have been your host for this hour of bassoon and friends, really, electronics, other instruments, but really trying to focus on bassoon, even including some educational children's records for you. Peter Van Sant Lane and his live performance, which you're going to hear next, is going to take us out of this bassoon show on guitar and other machines. Thank you so much for joining me. Here's Peter Van Sant Lane.

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0: 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I'm DJ Stina, and up next I've got some Joni Mitchell for you with Amelia.

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That was just the Rochets with Come Softly to Me. Before that, Margot Gurian with California Shake, Zainab Shoth with Take Me Back to Palestine, Sybil Beyer with Tonight, and Joni Mitchell started us off this hour with Amelia. Up next, Al Kassar with Selma here on KXRW.

This is KXRW 99.9 FM. That was just Dua with Hottie Tony. Before that, the beautiful voice of Josephine Foster with Waterfall. Miriam Makeba with Pata Pata. Nina Simone with Funkier Than a Mosquito's Tweeter. Norma Tanega with A Street That Rhymes at 6 a.m. And I started that set off for you here on KXRW with the track by Alcazar, and the track was Selma. Up next, we have Bas Jahn, Walton on the Nays, here on KXRW.

That was just Quilt with Tie Up the Tides here on KXRW 99.9 FM, KXRW.FM. Before that, Serafina Steer with Night Before Mutiny, Gweno with Treldro, and Bastion with Walton on the Naze. 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

This is Hassling the Paranormal. I'm your host, Jason Hassler. I'm the director of Big River Paranormal, the Oregon team for the Atlantic Paranormal Society. I've been obsessed with the paranormal since having unexplained experiences as a child. These experiences left me with more questions than answers. Join me as we explore all things paranormal with some of the top specialists and experts in the paranormal community.

0: Welcome to Hassling the Paranormal. I'm your host, Jason Hassler. Today's guest, we have quite a few of them today. We're going to be talking about the haunted Gully's Butcher Shop in Astoria, Oregon. So we'll go ahead and start with Diana. Can you introduce yourself and tell us what your role is at the butcher shop?
1: Hi, I'm Diana Gully. I'm the owner and operator, and I started the butcher shop in 2016. And within 2 years, I found out it was haunted and ghost adventures showed up, kind of happenstance. And since then, I've had a whole bunch of ghost investigators through there, and the tour's been great.
0: Let's go with Signe. You want to introduce yourself and tell us how you got involved at the butcher shop?
2: So my name is Signe Condon, and I started the butcher shop in 2020 with a group named Ghostoria. I joined them and we did the tours there for about a year. And then we went off on our own and had our own adventures. And then I've just come full circle and I am now a tour guide for Diana at the butcher shop.
0: All right. We'll go with Joey next.
3: I'm Joey. I am also a tour guide at the butcher shop. I've been doing it for about a year, and I was a skeptical person when I joined, and I'm much less skeptical now.
0: All right, now we'll go with your mother.
4: Hi, I'm Kelly, and I'm a tour guide at Gully's, and I've been doing it for about 3 years now almost. So I've been doing it for a while, having a great time, working with great people, and getting to experience things you never knew would happen.
0: All right. And we also have Mariah Tasvegan, my daughter, here with us. She was able to go on an investigation there. So we'll have her on to talk about her experiences in just a little bit. But Diana, let me talk to you a little bit more about the butcher shop. How did you get into the place? Like, when did that start?
1: Well, we saw the empty space in 2016 and we just wanted to do something different. We were going from doing houseboat building, you know, of all things. And I thought, well, I really want to meet shop in Astoria. There wasn't any good place to purchase meat. You had to go to Portland or try to find a farm. So I wanted really good stuff in Astoria. So that was the original idea, was to bring healthy stuff that's farm raised and no chemicals to our little town. So that's how it started out. I had no intention of ever doing a ghost tour. It wasn't even part of the plan at any point. So,
0: yeah, what happened that led you to believe the place is haunted?
1: Well, I tried to have my office down under the butcher shop in the basement, and everything's underground. It's all dark, and nobody had been using it for about 30 years. And I thought, well, they were just filling it full of shipping stuff. I don't really understand why they haven't been doing anything with it. And so I put an office down there. And within 2 weeks, I had doors opening and closing. I was hearing footsteps. My computer would blip out. I put a landline in there and I had all the like garble weird stuff going on. So then I called Spooked in Seattle. I'm not sure if you're familiar with them.
0: Yeah.
1: It was the only one I could find, you know, then that would go around and look at places. So they came down and stayed for 2 nights and did a pretty good history investigation. And they're the ones that figured out that a woman had passed away not far from where my desk was. So, so that was kind of, it was interesting that they didn't tell me that when I went to lease the shop, you know. Imagine all that. They said was the parking's bad. So, So that's what happened. That's kind of what started there. I moved my office upstairs, and then that didn't work either because I had spirits up there bothering me when I was trying to do stuff, and I was just too creeped out by that. So it was very interesting start.
0: So what led you to embrace it and just start doing ghost tours?
1: Well, at first it was a thing where I just became fascinated with it, and I started spending more time down there, and we cleaned out a lot of the area, and there's the back area that has the door that goes into the next section, like under the sidewalk area. Do you know where that is? Kind of. So that we actually had to get unfrozen, and we got that open, and there was burnt wood everywhere. So that made me more fascinated. And it took about probably five truckloads of burnt wood before we started finding things. So this was what was just really interesting to me because I was investigating history by picking up garbage. So that's when I found things like an old ice pick and a man's suitcase with his picture and different things that I ended up incorporating. And we were getting a lot of reactions. We were getting things moving in different areas. So that's kind of, it just developed over time. I just kept showing people. It just kind of happened that way. I am so fascinated with what happened down there and the people that are still there. So,
0: Sounds like you had your own little kind of like time capsule down there to go through.
1: oh, certainly. It's just amazing. There isn't any other place in Astoria where it's not touched. And I think that's part of the reason that it's so haunted. The spirits remain because their stuff's still there.
0: That makes sense. So, how did you get featured on Ghost Adventures?
1: Well, that was kind of interesting. There was a couple that worked for us just for 3 months, and then they quit and they opened their own butcher shop like 4 blocks away down the
0: Oh,
1: street.
0: nice.
1: So, yeah, it was kind of a lot of people were upset with them for doing that. And anyway, they weren't getting a lot of business because people were so angry because of them doing that to us. And so they called Ghost Adventures because they had an area of their shop that was haunted. And Ghost Adventures came out. I guess they got Liberty Theater too to agree to investigate there. And they went and looked at the other butcher shop, and there wasn't even enough room to turn around in the area that they were saying was haunted. So then one of their people came over from the Liberty and ordered a sandwich, and I was talking to him at the counter, and I said, "You want to see scary?" And I thought it was PBS doing filming. I had no idea it was
0: Oh,
1: Ghost
0: wow.
1: Adventures. So that's how that happened. I showed them around, and they showed up about 2 in the afternoon that same day, and I had never seen that show. So that's
0: Oh,
1: how that started.
0: wow. So, what happened when they came in? Did they have any experiences themselves or?
1: Yes, they were just absolutely amazed. I took them through one time, and then they spent about 3 days there. I gave them keys at midnight to go in at midnight, and Zach had Aaron and the other guy do it, of course. But what they saw, and this was when Twin Paranormal was there. It was the same way as well. They were both attracted to the dark room, both groups. They both ended up in the dark room, not the ghost room, which I thought was really interesting. Ghost Adventures got a really clear picture of a man hanging in the corner of the dark room. So that was one of the things. So, they heard a lot of noises, voices, just a lot of things. Twin Paranormal actually caught a figure going across while we were talking. So that was a really, if you haven't seen that one.
0: I don't think I have. Sick, you showed me some of the stuff that's got from there, but I don't think I've seen those. So are you will you go down there by yourself now? Have you kind of just kind of gotten over
1: No.
0: the fear of it, or is it pretty, you still kind of freak out about it?
1: No, we had, in fact, we had a leak yesterday when I was doing a tour down there, and water started pouring everywhere. And
0: Oh
1: I
0: no.
1: took my tour up, and there was a guy at the door, and he goes, "I'm interested in buying your equipment from the butcher shop because I'm getting rid of that stuff." And I just grabbed him by the shirt. And I said, "Do you know how to turn off a hot water heater?" And I drug him down the stairs with me. I'd never seen him before. So now I don't go down there by myself unless it's just go in that first room and head right back up.
0: All right, so let me go with Kelly here. So, do you have any good experiences that you'd like to tell us about at the butcher shop that have, you know, freaked you out or made you a more of a believer?
4: I have had a few scares, that's for sure. I've had one fright, is what I call it. And I usually tell people about it at the end of the tour because it actually had my heart racing and my hand was shaking and the whole nine yards. But it was, do you want to hear about it?
0: Yeah, absolutely. Of course we do.
4: Well, it was when I was, it was about, I'd been there about 2 months, I think, maybe three. And I was down there and I had done two big tours, so I always count heads when I do the bigger tours. And I let everybody out and locked the door, and I went back downstairs to, set everything up for the next tour the next night. And when I went back upstairs, I didn't think anything of it. I closed the door, turned off all the lights, and I was heading out the door. And I get to almost halfway to where the front door is to go and lock it. And I literally heard pounding steps coming up the stairs behind me, behind the door. And I'm like, I turned around with my fists up because I thought it was human. I really did. And I kept thinking, okay, how did they get down there? Where were they hiding? How did we not see them? How long have they been down there? And I'm looking, and they had a rack where they had the knives hanging. And I'm like, okay, if I get to that, I have a weapon, but I'm closer to the door. I was in fight or flight, right? And so I'm standing there and I've got my fists up just waiting for whoever's going to come through that door because he sounded like he was going to be big, And finally I'm just like, just leave, Kelly, just leave. And so I turned and I beat feet towards the front door and I'm looking over my shoulder the whole time waiting for some big guy to come through that door. And I bend down to unlock the door and I kid you not, about 4 to 5 feet behind me, I heard boots, like almost cowboy boots, right on the floor behind me. My hands started shaking so bad. I was the bimbo killed in the horror movie because I couldn't get my keys in my car. My hand was shaking so bad. But I get in the car and I call my husband and he's like, "Well, do I have to come down there?" And I'm like, "No." And then I started laughing because I realized it was paranormal. Because when I thought it was human, I was terrified. When it was paranormal, I can handle this. But it was the one fright I've had that really, really did scare me, as it were.
0: Yeah, I'm surprised you go back down there by yourself after that
4: Oh, I'm like, come on, bring it.
0: one. Just get it on video next time, right?
4: Right? I wish I had thought about it, but I was so terrified I wasn't even thinking.
0: What about you, Joey? What kind of experiences have you had?
3: My experiences have been scattered. I constantly am in this battle of trying to explain stuff in my head because my brain doesn't ever let me accept that something's happening. So you can ask her, you can ask Signe. Every time something happens, I'm like, okay, but what if it was this? I guess an early experience, and I think this is kind of something about the location, you know, the spirits there seem to test you if you're a new guide.
4: Yes.
0: Yeah.
3: So my third day there, I had somebody on the tour. He was a middle-aged guy. He seemed like it was right in front of Diana. You mentioned the dark room that's down there. It was right in front of that room. I was standing in front of the door, my back facing the room. I was telling them about it, the tour group. And this guy, he's like, he was the kind of guy who didn't seem like he was really into it. He seemed like he was dragged by his kids. And I watched his face go from calm and kind of bored to like, he was shocked. Now I was holding a flashlight. And so I moved the flashlight. He was like, "Move your flashlight." I was like, "What?" He said, "Move your flashlight." He started yelling, and I was moving it, and I realized he was trying to create shadows behind me, and because he saw something, and he freaked out. He was like, "I swear, I just saw a man with like brown hair and like a chiseled jaw peek out from behind you in the doorway,"
0: Oh, God.
3: and that was a little freaky as my first, well, actually my third tour at that point, I think,
4: Yeah.
3: and you know, hearing that something appeared behind me that I didn't see, so. That's one of my first experiences.
0: So, Signe, can you tell me who are some of the spirits that you believe haunt the place?
2: Four. We have Abigail,
0: Okay.
2: Henry, Adam, and Sarah. Now, there are other spirits we think are down there, but we haven't really verified them through multiple sources, so we don't really talk about them.
0: Okay. So, how did you come up with the names that you have now?
2: Most of them are through Spirit Box or through mediums. The one, Abigail, was someone that actually lived and worked in that building at one point in time. So
0: Okay.
2: we know she was an actual person that was there.
0: Well, that's pretty cool that you found the history and the name and all that kind of stuff to coincide with it. What about you as far as experiences down there? Do you have a particular experience that scared you or that stands out for you or?
2: There's a lot of cool things that have happened down there. Interesting, eye widening. But a lot of it was EVPs that we didn't get to experience firsthand. But I
0: Okay.
2: would say we had one fright, and we don't know if it was real, but it was when Nat, my partner in crime with Ghostoria, and I were down there. And at the time, there was only one way in and one way out. So we were by the entrance exit, and we heard what sounded like a metal tray being thrown or dropped. And we literally freaked out because I'm thinking to myself, how in the hell am I going to get out of there? Because it was right where the exit was. And then when we thought about it and went and looked, there's no metal that could have been thrown. So we don't know what it was. It could have been on the street for all we know, but it really did scare us.
0: Did you get that on audio or anything, or is
2: Absolutely.
0: it
2: Of course we didn't. Well,
0: just
2: none of the good stuff gets captured.
0: You know what frustrates me is that sometimes, even if you are recording, like you'll hear yourself react to the noise or whatever, and then it won't be on the recording.
2: Right, exactly.
3: Yeah, always, all the time.
0: The hell out of me because it's like, oh, we got this great thing. We're totally got, and then it's like, you can hear us going, "What the hell was that?" But you can't hear what that was. I hate forgetting when that happens.
2: Just the other night, Joey and I and a
3: Oh
2: patron
3: yeah.
2: on the tour,
0: Yeah.
2: we all heard a woman's voice say a name out loud, and we all thought the other one said it,
4: Oh,
2: but
4: that's
2: it was
4: right.
2: none of
3: Yeah.
2: us.
3: That was
2: But
3: weird.
2: of course, no recording.
0: What was the name?
2: Bethany.
0: Mm-hmm.
1: Oh, Bethany,
2: It
1: huh?
2: happens to be the name of another spirit that has been mentioned in the underground.
0: Interesting. So, Joey, you seem to have a good relationship with a particular spirit. In fact, if you ask me, I think he may enjoy your company a little bit too much.
3: Yes. Well, you know, following up on that earlier story, that particular spirit tends to inhabit what we call the dark room. Now, the dark room is, you know, it people go in there, and if you don't ask permission from the spirit, he will make you. We say he pushes you out, but it's not a physical thing. It's more of a you just know it. I can tell you numerous times I've had people, we've all had people on our tours who are like, huh, yeah, right. Get this. And they walk in there without asking permission and they're like, I don't know, man, it feels freaky in here. It's like we learn to tell. But this spirit, it's interesting because he kind of formed an attachment to me in the sense that I spent a lot of time investigating him kind of, because I was always curious about his story. You know, this is where, you know, Aaron from Ghost Adventures saw the man hanging in the corner. This is where we call the dark room. I mean, that's pretty ominous, and he doesn't like people coming in. It's an interesting story to me. So my fiance and I spent some time investigating, and we were asking questions, and we were getting responses through the spirit box. And it was interesting because there was just so much coming through. And besides that, so sometimes, you know, we'll join Signe on and Ghost Storia on investigations outside. You know, they'll have a spot that they take us to investigate. And I've had at least six times, I think, confirmed that we've caught on audio where his name has come
2: Come
3: through
2: through.
3: the spirit box. And it
0: So he's
3: is
0: been following
3: fascinating.
0: you.
3: Yeah, but it's like it don't
1: He's following you everywhere.
3: It doesn't feel like ominous, because I always feel like he's more misunderstood than he is.
4: To me, as a mom's perspective, I almost feel like he watches out for Joey. Like he watches over him, kind of like, I'm going to watch out for the kid.
0: I
3: Yeah.
0: like I don't know if Signe told you this, but when I was there last, I got an odd feeling about him maybe being gay.
4: You're not the first one who has said
3: No.
4: that.
3: I.
4: Yeah.
3: We. Besides that,
4: Well, you are handsome. You're a good-looking kid.
3: thanks. Well, I had a young man on the tour. This is a true story. We had suspected that he might have been gay just based on some of the responses. We had another group who came through, and they asked a question, and he said yes on the spirit box, or we think he said yes, but we didn't confirm it. So I always kind of had this anticipation as well. Then this gentleman, you know, this young guy comes on my tour, and he goes into the room, and he goes, "I don't know, man. I just like feel like he understands me." And I didn't know what that meant. And he's just like, "I just feel comfortable and welcome here." So we go upstairs, that we finish the rest of the tour. I never mention that we think that the spirit's gay. I never do, because it's like, if people are gonna feel it, they're gonna feel it. So we go upstairs, he wants to buy a t-shirt, and he's like, "Yeah, I should bring my boyfriend here sometime." And it clicked in my head, like, wait. So this guy was gay, and Adam was just like, oh, he just understood it. And I think that's just fascinating to me, that there's like no power of suggestion in that, and somebody else felt like that intuition, you know? So.
0: Yeah, I thought it was
4: That's
0: really interesting. Yeah. So, Kelly, when someone comes on one of your tours, what can they expect?
4: Well, we do paranormal investigating. We give them some tools that they can use, EMF detectors, dowsing rods. I usually try to bring my thermal handheld because a lot of people seem to get a kick out of that.
0: Yeah, those are cool.
4: And yeah, and we do a little bit of the paranormal, but we do a lot of Astoria's history as well because it has a very dark history. We were once known as the wickedest city on the West Coast, and that was a San Francisco reporter that dubbed us that. So, you know, that's pretty strong. So we try to have it be fun and lighthearted. I try to make sure people don't feel scared, but feel welcome and excited and intrigued by what they don't know yet.
0: Can you talk about some of the history in Astoria that you've mentioned there being not so kind?
4: Well, we had a very strong presence of the KKK. We were once that kind of town. We were also a town where, when we were an active port, Astoria had a lot of shanghaiing that happened. We had a lot of prostitution. One of the things I found out is that prostitutes were actually the reason that there is a public bathroom underneath the Doughboy by Pig and Pancake because they demanded they needed a public bathroom. So they finally got a public bathroom. And that's why, it's because the prostitutes demanded they have one.
0: So if you have to pee in Astoria and you're there, you should thank the prostitutes.
3: Exactly.
1: That makes sense.
0: So how do people find out more information about the tours and where to get tickets and that kind of thing?
1: You just go to AstoriaGhostTour.com,
0: Okay.
1: and we have everything listed. So
0: Okay, and how much are tickets for the tour?
1: it's 20 for adults, 15 for kids, and then we do private investigations and tours. So
0: Okay.
1: those kind of range depending on time of year
0: Is
1: and
0: there
1: what
0: an
1: it
0: age group? Is there a certain age of kids that you prefer be?
1: is. I've had 2-year-olds down there with their families that have walked around with EMFs and had the best time. So I think it all depends, like I've had a lot of them on daytime type tours made it a little less scary in there, you
0: Yeah.
1: know?
0: So, Signe, what advice would you give to someone that would say is a ghost tour virgin when coming on one of your tours?
2: Anything. Anything and nothing, really.
0: Yeah.
2: Because we can, it's not a haunted house attraction. It's an actual haunted location, and we can never guarantee what the spirits are going to do or not do. And sometimes we feel bad when not much happens, but we it just proves that we're not faking it, right?
0: Okay. So, do you think the most people when they come on your tours, when they leave, do you feel like they agree that there's something going on there? Do you have a lot of skeptics, or what would you say is the feeling people have afterwards?
2: Well, we do ask at the beginning of the tour if they believe, not believe, on the fence. And I would say probably about three quarters of the people that go on these tours are somewhat believers or want to believe. But I have seen these hardcore skeptics kind of scratch their head and go, oh, that's weird.
3: Oh yeah.
2: So they may not be believers, but it got them to think.
0: Yeah.
4: I've been asked, how did you do that? How did you make that do that? How did
1: Yeah.
4: that happen?
1: I got some today that were just completely astounded, and I get that a lot where I wasn't expecting that. You know, it's just so strange.
0: What kind of experiences have people had that you brought on tour?
1: Well, today they were having talks with Adam, and he was doing it like he was making everyone's legs feel heavy. He told somebody that their grandma had to leave the room, and then
0: Huh.
1: he kind of got angry at everyone and told them all to leave. So that was an interesting one. But
4: That's
1: usually,
4: because his boy wasn't there.
1: yeah, probably because Joey wasn't there. He likes me too, but Joey's his favorite, I'm sure. Sarah likes
3: Diana.
1: me the best, so.
3: Oh yeah. Diana, I gotta tell you mentioned that. I don't think we told you this, but the other night we had somebody who was a sensitive on the tour. He was a younger guy. Yeah, kind of about my age actually, and he described when he walked into Adam's room that his legs were feeling heavy.
4: Yeah, he and
3: Yes.
4: his
3: He
1: mom
3: and his
4: last
3: mom.
4: night.
3: Yeah.
1: Yeah, that's what he said, right? That's what they said today, and it was a 10 and a 12-year-old and a grandma. So, you know, and
3: Wow.
1: I said
3: Wow.
1: nothing about it. So that's just, she kept grabbing her legs. Can we go sit down? Yeah, it's just a weird feeling.
2: I think
0: I have
2: before
0: to
2: that
0: ask.
2: young man, I had never heard of anyone having that feeling in there before.
3: Yeah.
1: Yeah.
0: I have to ask about the clown. Where did that come from?
1: Oh, the clown?
0: Yeah.
1: That's Charlie. So I used to read a lot of Stephen King, and I was pretty terrified of Pennywise. And then we actually
0: Cool.
1: did a haunted house like right after COVID, and there was only three of us doing it. Well, I mean, it was a lot at first, and they all quit, but that's why I built him, you know, because for the haunted house and to get over my fear, I suppose. But I named him after a man named Charlie that was a homeless guy that was on Ghost Adventures.
0: Okay.
1: So that's why his name's Charlie. The homeless guy, he passed away, unfortunately, but
2: We dubbed him Chuck.
4: Yeah.
3: Yeah.
2: More
1: Oh,
2: ominous.
1: without knowing his name? You guys called
3: Yeah.
1: him, or did you know it was Charlie? And
4: No, I
1: you
3: didn't
1: know it
3: know
1: was
3: that.
1: Chuck.
3: So it's interesting
1: Oh,
3: that we came up with
1: really?
3: a CH name, though.
1: You know, and I bet he's down there. I bet Charlie is wandering around too. He was a good friend, so.
4: Well, we decked that clown up like a Christmas tree this year, Signe and I did. We put a hat on it and Christmas lights. It
1: He
4: was
1: still
4: fun.
1: got lights.
4: He
1: It's,
4: does.
1: yeah.
0: Yeah. When I was there with my team, I made a team member of mine, Erin. I was like, hey, come take a picture with this. And I didn't realize she was deathly afraid of clowns until I looked at the picture. I thought she was joking, but
1: No.
0: you could see the look of just like absolute terror in the eyes in the picture, which
1: Oh,
0: almost makes it better for
1: sorry.
0: me now, but like I felt kind of bad about it, but not really.
3: Oh
0: So
3: boy.
0: So, Mariah, we went down, our team Big River went down to the Gully's Butcher Shop for our investigation. Did you have any experiences that you remember to share?
5: It was a pretty quiet night, but I did have an experience back in the room with all the dolls. I can't remember the name of that room.
4: Sarah's room.
5: But I was standing in the back corner, kind of behind, just watching everybody. And it kind of felt like I had a hand put, someone put their hand on my shoulder.
0: That's kind of creepy.
5: Yeah, I looked around. There was nobody next to me. So,
2: Wow. Oh, that's awesome.
0: Yeah,
5: Yeah.
0: unfortunately we didn't catch anything on audio or video or anything that night, but everybody seemed to have some sort of experience that night. I didn't that night, but I did have when I was there before. I had an experience when I went to one of Sydney's tours. I was there and I was just kind of watching and just like standing back and just kind of letting her do her thing. And I kept noticing as soon as we left the initial that front room there where Abigail is at, it almost felt like she was following us. Like she was, and I kept seeing her out like at the corner of my eye, like a kid. Like, and she wouldn't like get close, but she would like just like stand in the doorway or whatever. And then you'd see her out of the corner of your eye. When you'd look, oh, she'd just like bolt off. So at first I thought somebody was behind us and I went back and looked, and of course there's nobody back there, but I kept seeing that throughout the night. So that was kind of cool.
4: That is
5: Yeah, and
4: really
5: one of our
4: cool. Yeah.
5: teammates had mentioned that she had gone down to take 360s and mapping. She didn't do the tour with us when we went down with Signe. So she went into the dark room and didn't realize she was supposed to ask for permission. And so she went in there and felt all creeped out and was like, I don't want to be in here, and then left.
2: Oh, wow.
3: Yep.
2: That's
4: That makes
2: awesome.
4: sense.
2: That's
3: Like
2: awesome. That's
3: clockwork.
2: great.
0: Yeah, he put her out apparently.
3: He sets his boundaries. He likes his space.
0: He's like, ew, a girl.
1: He does
0: You didn't
1: like
0: want
1: he
0: to have
1: likes
0: a
1: me, but
0: girl
1: yeah.
0: in the room. Yeah.
1: He's obsessed, you know.
0: Do you think, Joey, do you think when you were getting his name in other places, do you think he's following you around and just wanting you to know that he's there? Or what's your take on that?
3: I've kind of felt that like he's followed me around out of like maybe some degree of protection, but I think out of interest. I think he just finds me interesting in some way. I don't know why, but he basically it's more like he just wants to know that he's there. And he doesn't always come through. Like it happened a lot early on and then less so. Like we did investigations further out and I never had him follow outside of like Astoria or the
4: Seaside,
3: coast. Like even at Seaside he came
4: Seaside,
3: through.
4: he came
3: Yeah,
4: through.
3: Seaside he came through, which is about 20 miles south of Astoria. And he came through there twice at two different locations. But yeah, it's like he comes through once and then he's like, I'm done. I said my piece. I'm here. You don't need to talk to me again. And then he doesn't until next investigation.
0: Have you ever been like tried recording at your home and trying to see if you can get a response from at your house?
3: I don't think my mom would want to invite that in. She tends to keep a pretty close,
4: Keep boundaries on our home.
3: yeah.
1: Oh, yeah.
0: Well, that's a good
3: But in
0: idea.
1: every. With Gust away,
4: No, I use actual sage and Palo Santo. I go hardcore.
1: Oh, yeah. Good. We have a ghost here, so it's one of those upstairs. We have a spirit. Haven't quite figured out who it is, so.
0: Do you think it's someone that was there before, or maybe somebody that comes and goes with the butcher shop?
1: Well, there was a woman that was younger that had young children that passed away in that room. Seems to be a habit where I go. That's but they
4: You're
1: were
4: going to
1: the
4: invite
1: former
4: Diane over.
1: owners. Yeah, they're just like weird stories, right? But we actually are sitting down here and we'll hear her get out of bed. And it'll scare our dog sometimes
0: Oh,
1: too.
0: it even scares the dog. Wow.
1: Yeah.
4: That's
1: So
4: cool.
1: pets are sensitive, so they know.
0: Yeah, they probably know way more about it than we do. So it probably doesn't scare them like it does us. But every time we see the pet staring off into nothing, we're like, like,
4: What do you see that I don't?
0: yeah.
1: Cats.
0: Yeah. And the cats are probably like, hey, watch me screw with mom. I'm going to stare off into the corner, and it's probably just...
4: probably.
3: Oh, yeah.
4: 100%.
1: That's probably true.
5: We have investigated with a cat before, but unfortunately, it didn't lead to anything.
0: We did have an investigation where a cat showed up. That was pretty cool. We did get a really cool EVP off of it, though, because we were at this location. We were getting ready to go outside and take a break. And Mariah was like, well, what do we do with a cat? And I was like, well, bring it outside with us. And we got an EVP of a woman, clear as day, saying, I love her.
3: Aww.
5: She's a very lovable, sweet kitty.
0: Oh, yeah, yes. Mariah kept trying to steal the cat, and I was like, it has a home. You cannot take it home with you.
3: So, yeah. And the spirit will miss it.
1: Yeah,
0: probably.
5: That's the real reason I didn't bring her home.
0: Well, you could have brought the cat home in the spirit as well, then. You know, you don't want to do that.
5: I'm not afraid.
0: Do you have people sign waivers and that kind of stuff, that if they get injured on the tour, or if they take a ghost to them, you're not responsible for that?
1: I used to have them sign waivers, but then I figured out with my insurance that waivers don't really do anything. You know, you're still liable if they injure themselves. So you just have to do practical safety, you know.
0: Yeah, flashlights and common sense, yeah.
1: which sometimes that's lacking.
4: Yes. We've had some people that say, I want a spirit to follow me home. And I always remind them, do not summon what you cannot banish.
0: Yeah, like, what are you doing? You're not playing with her.
4: Exactly.
1: Yeah, I had someone email me not too long ago that took somebody home with them. So it does happen.
0: You should tell them it costs extra.
1: Quite a bit, really.
3: You want to go to the checkout.
1: I know, tell the spirit. It was Sarah that went with them, and it was a younger girl. Yeah, that costs a lot of money to have a spirit in your house, right?
0: That's a souvenir that, you know, they didn't expect to have, I guess. Signe, will you talk about in Sarah's room, there's that chair. Can you talk about the experience with the chair and what happened with that, as far as I believe it was a medium.
2: Yeah, we had a medium come on the tour, and we weren't aware she was a medium until probably about 20 minutes in. And we have had many people state the name of that spirit, Sarah. So when we know it's a medium, we'll kind of test them, right? So when she came in, I just said, what do you feel in this room? But I didn't ask for her name. And she says, who's Sarah? And we're like, yes, another person has validated us. And we told her who we thought it was. And she said that she was frightened and that she stays to the corners of the room. And we said, are we doing something? We don't want to upset her. And she said, no, it's the man attached to the chair in the middle of the room. And we asked if Sarah wanted us to take it out. And she said, yes. So we did for about 3 weeks, and there was like no activity, none, zilch. Right. So we asked Sarah if we could bring the chair back in, and we had all sorts of gear. And we said, Sarah, if you don't want us to light this up or make that ring or whatever it may be. And she didn't. And so we brought it back in, and it seems like the activity has come back somewhat.
0: I do.
2: But we don't know who the man is.
0: When we had our investigation there, I do feel like when we're in that room, one of our teammates said, okay, what's up with that chair?
2: Yeah. Some people feel strange when they sit in the chair. Probably I got more of that when we early on in, you know, 2020, when the tours first started, versus later on. It seems like activity kind of wanes sometimes. And I think maybe that person in that chair picks who they want to make feel off.
0: Mm-hmm. Yeah, I sat in the chair trying to have an experience, but I didn't feel anything. But I do. I did feel bad, though, when I was down there with Signe. She had told me that they kept asking the child spirit to move the doll into the little bassinet thing there. And I swear she saw me move it, but she did not. And like a week later, I get a picture. She's like, oh my God. And I felt and like part of me wanted to be like, what are you talking about? But like, I had to be honest.
4: She tells that story on the tours now, by the way.
0: Like, she was standing right there, and I just put it there. I was waiting for her to say something to me about it, but then like it was like a week later, she's like, what the heck?
2: Oh my gosh, I can't believe this happened. Yes, but

0: How Glenn is, just
1: Yeah,
0: not
1: stoic.
0: sure about the ghost thing even to this
1: Yeah.
0: day, even though he's seen a few things. But we just both got that feeling that somebody was murdered, and I mean, that's
1: Wow.
0: just like an offsetting, or maybe kept there. Maybe they were Shanghai and they were forced to sit there. I don't
1: Yeah.
0: know.
1: Well, if you look at the chair
0: It's
1: itself, I mean,
0: just
1: I don't
0: it could
1: know.
0: have been anything.
1: In the chair, there are like engraving, like where wrists would be sitting. Like, they're a little like the wood is kind of scraped off there, like almost consistent with like, Yeah, some
0: tied to it.
1: ropes tied to it or
0: Seriously.
1: something.
2: Did you
1: Yeah.
2: sit in that chair, Mariah?
3: I didn't, but I think our other teammate April did. I think she's the one that asked what was up with the chair.
4: Okay. Yeah, that sounds right. Yeah. It's kind of weird with that place. Everybody kind of feels like stuff that, like, before they're told, like with the chair or like, the room and all, it's kind of weird that people feel the same stuff. It is really kind of cool.
1: It's very consistent.
5: Yeah.
2: Furnace room also.
1: Yes.
4: I didn't go
2: Oh,
4: in there so much because there's not
1: yeah.
4: much space, but yeah.
5: Well,
2: Everybody
5: that's one
2: wants to go
5: thing.
2: in there.
4: Yeah.
2: You give them the opportunity and they all flock in there. It's like
1: Oh,
2: they
1: yeah.
2: want to be scared, right?
4: Well, that's the point of going, isn't it?
2: Exactly.
4: I
1: We
4: always
1: try.
4: find it funny. Go ahead.
5: Oh, no, I was just saying, we try not to tell people what to feel when we do the tours. We try to let them experience it, and we say, if you guys feel anything, tell us throughout it. And the amount of times like we get people who feel
1: Consistent.
5: consistently, like the legs on your tour, Diana, we had it on our
0: Every
5: tour.
0: day.
5: So.
0: It's always the same, which is just unsettling in itself, right? Yeah, and that
4: Well,
0: chair has been there for what, 10 years and had people sit in it like every day throughout that time. We've never reinforced that thing. We've never done anything with it. So isn't that kind of strange that it's
2: yeah.
0: because it's just wood. You would think it would be in a million pieces by now.
1: Right. They built them
0: Yeah.
5: different back then.
0: Yeah,
4: Do
0: that's true. That's true. Good makers, right?
4: you ever have anybody come on the tour and like get scared and have to leave early?
0: All the time.
2: Diane or
1: All the time.
2: Kelly always has people leaving.
1: I do. And I'm
4: That's
1: probably
4: funny.
1: one of the ones who makes it as calm as possible.
5: They're just scared of you.
1: They must be. It's me.
4: Well, I always find it funny when people go on ghost tours, get scared, and then want to leave. It's like, why? Isn't that the
2: Where'd
4: point
2: you
4: of going on a
1: go?
4: ghost tour? Yeah. Like, we've had that several times where people are like, oh, it's scary. I can't handle it. I'm like, yeah, that's
0: Well,
4: why
0: now
4: we're here.
0: there's a place to sit upstairs so they can just go up and wait. Before there wasn't, like before they just had to leave.
2: But that's haunted too,
4: Yeah,
2: so
0: it's true.
4: the bathroom I heard has a some fun in there too. So one of our teammates said that she felt like she wasn't alone while she was peeing, and I'm like, well, more the
0: That would
4: merrier.
0: be
4: Yeah.
0: Henry,
1: Probably.
5: Oh
1: Big old perv.
4: Well, I guess
0: Every
4: you gotta do
0: pretty
4: something.
0: girl he
4: Good.
0: grabs all
4: Really.
0: the
5: He
0: All
5: still won't
0: right.
5: grab mine though. He still won't grab me. I don't know why. I guess I'm just not his type.
2: My
4: Maybe
2: hair pulled. Ask Adam to.
4: Adam
0: Adams.
4: probably won't let him.
0: Oh, yeah.
4: It's like he's
5: I
4: mine.
5: see. I'll let them duke it out.
4: Yeah. As long as we can get on audio or video, right? All right. Well, we're just about out of time. It's been great having you all. So it's AstoriaUndergroundTours.com or what's the website?
1: Astoria Ghost Tours
0: Ghost
1: Underground.
4: Underground. Okay. And people can go there and find all the information, dates, times, and all that kind of stuff. All right. Well, it's been great having you guys, and we
1: Thank you
4: will
1: for
4: talk.
1: having us.
5: Thank
4: Yep.
5: you.
0: Thank
4: We will
0: you.
4: see you soon. We'll be right back with more Hassling the Paranormal right after these messages.
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2: Welcome back to the Hassling the Paranormal. I'm your host, Jason Hassler. My guest today is psychic medium Daniel Monroe. How's it going, Daniel?
3: Hey, Jason. Thank you for having me again.
2: Yeah. So you're opening a new spiritual center. Can you tell me about that?
3: Yes. I'm opening Daniel Monroe Spirit Center, which is actually such a full circle moment for me. So I started at the age of 17, and it was in Battleground, Washington, of all places. And it was a metaphysical shop called New Awakenings. And I remember going in there and like wanting to do an event, and I didn't really know what I was doing. And I had to read the owner just to get, you know, greenlit to even work there. And next thing you know, I read the owner, and then 3 weeks later, they put me out in front of a group of 35 people. And it's what like projected me into doing platform work and live shows and stuff. And it's something that I like fell in love with. So I just recently adopted twins, and your perspective of things and your goals of things really start to shift when you become a parent. And my goal in life was always to have kids. And like, now that the biggest goal is like accomplished, I am like, okay, how do I kind of nest, right? How do I kind of center myself? And I was like, what about creating a spirit center and a place where other mediums and other practitioners and other healers get to have the opportunity that I was given at 17? And how amazing would that be, that it's like a little family owned situation, something that my boys later on can, you know, be a part of or grow into if they want to. But also for the community here in, you know, Clark County and in Vancouver, because it's so interesting. We still don't get taken serious as a psychic or an intuitive or a medium, but yet we still have to pay, you know, the business licenses for Vancouver, yeah. Washington. And, you know, we have Best of Clark County, but yet there's not a metaphysical category in there. So it's something that I really like sat with for a little bit. And I was actually laying in bed one night, and Spirit was like, oh, check, you know, the local listings for an office space. And I was like, oh, I have such a good, you know, deal right now. Like, I just got over my huge overhead in Portland. And so I looked, and like literally the situation fell into my lap, and walking through it, I could just envision every single moment and being able to offer the community and other practitioners that. So that's why I named it Daniel Monroe Spirit Center.
2: So what kind of events and things are you hoping to have there?
3: Well, we were going to do strippers, but we didn't get the license for that.
2: I don't think Clark County allows that.
3: Yeah, I don't think so. But no, so I'm going to be hosting other healers, practitioners. I obviously teach like a bunch of my own mediumship development classes, intuitive development classes. I love really doing soul work, because my number one structure is, if you can't clear out and heal the things you're holding on to as a psychic and as a medium, like, you won't be able to develop as deeply and as fully as you should. So I offer those things. But like I said, I really want to open it up, not just to, you know, my offerings, but other people, other teachers that, you know, they don't know where to go, or they keep getting no's. Like, that's another huge thing that we get in this industry, is when we go look at office spaces or go look at management companies to rent out a room or whatever. I get told all the time, like, oh, if you move into this office building, then so-and-so is going to move out, or, you know what, it's not a good fit for the other tenants and blah, blah, blah. And it's like, I literally show up in 6-inch heels, a pound of makeup, my coach bag. Like, I look very deluxe, if you will, not to, you know, toot my own horn, but it's like, I'm not showing up doing anything crazy. I'm literally showing up as me, providing healing and providing, a form of therapy. And that people say, like, all the time, like, this is something that is more healing than years of therapy for me. So it's just so interesting how people still don't offer that. So classes, I'm opening it up to any practitioner. And again, as long as it's in a good fit and like it's a good vibe and connection. So development classes, healing classes, soul work classes are my favorite, like doing mirror work, manifestation classes. So what, honestly, my name might be on things, my face might be on posters, but I literally work for spirit. And so there's times where I'm teaching intuition classes. There's times that I'm teaching empath classes. There's times where I'm teaching pendulums. There's times I'm teaching manifestations or past life regression. So it really just depends on the vibe and collectively that we need. But most importantly, my goal is to listen to the community and what people need for healing or development in that moment, because it's all about being seen and validated to be able to grow.
2: And where is this located?
3: So it's actually not in downtown Vancouver, but near downtown Vancouver. So it's off of Grand Boulevard over by the Deaf School. Like the Deaf School is like
2: Okay.
3: within distance. And ironically, Jason, I'm in the middle of two cemeteries.
2: Oh, wow.
3: Yeah, it was like the old flower shop back in the day. That was there for like 15 years off of Grand Boulevard.
2: Okay.
3: Yeah.
2: And so May 2nd, you're having the grand opening.
3: Yeah. May 2nd, which is a Saturday. It's wild that it's like 2 weeks away.
2: Yeah, that's going to be a lot of fun. So you're just going to be there and having everybody come by and check out the space.
3: So we're going to do, because I'm gay, honey. So I love a good moment, right? And so
2: Yeah.
3: we're having it be like this fun thing. So for the first like 10 people, we're doing swag bags. So the first 10 people get a little swag bag full of goodies. We're doing a raffle basket that, should I tell you? I think you would like lose your mind. James and Prof actually autographing books for me.
2: Oh, sweet.
3: And yeah, the OG medium, honey. So he's autographing like his original book, Talking to Heaven. Like that's going to be in the raffle basket. I'm giving away a 30-minute private reading with me. Gift certificate. We have intention candles going in there, other local vendors and people who love to create, they're donating some stuff to go into the raffle basket as well. So we have those two giveaways, and then I have card readers coming in, so you'll be able to get card readings from other practitioners and other readers. And again, this is another opportunity to have other intuitives to be able to get their names out there.
2: All right. So May 2nd, and that starts at what, 11 a.m.?
3: 11 to 5, and then we're going to be open every Thursday through Sunday from 11 to 5. And so the website's getting developed right now. And so moving forward, because I saw like comments or people are like, oh my gosh, I'm going to miss it. It's not just a one-time event thing. It's a whole actual metaphysical spirit center. And it's going to be, like I said, Thursday through Sundays, 11 to 5. And then online, you'll be able to go and book a slot with a certain practitioner if they have it available. You'll be able to walk in and get card readings. Unfortunately, I'm booked out a couple of months, so I won't have walk-ins. But oh yeah, we're also giving discounts on certain sessions and 10% products, and it's just going to be a lot. So yeah, there's just so much happening. And then I'm having a podcast studio that we're
2: All
3: opening
2: right.
3: up for other people to also rent, and we like soundproof that room. So I truly wanted to create something that people who sit at home wish that they could do, but they can't, afford the overhead, or they're afraid of getting that no like I used to get.
2: All right, so the address is 805 Grand Boulevard.
3: It
2: And
3: is.
2: so 11 o'clock on May 2nd, I will be stopping by at some point that day to check the place out. So we will see you then.
3: Thank you. I will see you guys there.
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That was just Elvis Costello and the Attractions with Fish and Chip Paper off his album Trust. Up next, we've got Squeeze with In Quintessence here on KXRW.

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Before that, The Church with Under the Milky Way. You might recognize that one from Donnie Darko's soundtrack. Before that, Public Image Limited, also known as Pill, with Rise, their take on an Irish proverb about hoping the road will rise with you. Before that, Robin Hitchcock and the Egyptians with Madonna of the Wasps off his Queen Elvis album. The Jam with That's Entertainment, XTC with Respectable Street, Mirror in the Bathroom by the English Beat, that rhymes, and Squeeze with In Quintessence here on KXRW.

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That was just the Stranglers with a Get a Grip on Yourself. Before that, we had the Flowers with Walls and started the set off with Australian Crawl, Reckless, Don't Be So

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1: Well, hello, Machine Sarah.
0: Who are we?
1: We are introducing the machine.
0: And what are we doing?
1: We are doing the Women of a Certain Age radio show.

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1: Hello, Machine Sarah.
0: It took us multiple times to do that, but we did it. We're
1: coming here at you from the KXRW studios in downtown Vancouver, Washington.
0: Vancouver's voice.
1: Indeed.
0: 99.9.
1: That's the slogan, man. I love it.
0: Yeah.
1: We're voices. We're also human people.
0: Yeah. Yeah, we have voices. We're human people.
1: Have, like, all of the things that a human kind of has.
0: Yeah, yeah.
1: Yeah.
0: Top to bottom.
1: Top to
0: side
1: bottom.
0: Side to side.
1: Side to side, boys and girls.
0: Oh, boy. You know.
1: Yes?
0: I'm very excited about this particular ep.
1: Why?
0: Episode. Because it's all about bad luck.
1: Bad omens.
0: Bad omens.
1: Bad luck.
0: It's all bad.
1: Did you ever feel like you had bad luck growing up?
0: Just the OCD part of my brain, probably, you know? But I don't, I was always kind of a lucky person. Like,
1: you seem pretty lucky, actually.
0: I'm pretty,
1: like, it just kind of works out for you.
0: Yeah. It's like good things seem to happen. I mean, terrible things do too, but.
1: Yeah, true. But, you know, I mean, you know.
0: And it all started age five. Sycamore School Fair Bicentennial. The school made a quilt. Of a huge homemade 70s quilt with, like, all the kids made a different patch on the quilt.
1: Mm-hmm.
0: Mine were Purple Mountain's Majesty.
1: Oh, my gosh.
0: Yeah. And I was in kindergarten. And everyone wanted this quilt. You know, paid, what, 25 cents for a ticket?
1: Yeah.
0: Who won? I did. I put one ticket
1: dang.
0: In. Yeah, still have it. So that started my luck.
1: That's pretty awesome. I know people who have really excellent luck. I don't necessarily. Yeah. I'm not saying I have bad luck.
0: No.
1: But, you know, some people just, like, they're going to win the raffle or they're going to win the thing, you know.
0: Yeah, but I haven't won the lottery. And
1: no. Do you play a lot, though?
0: No.
1: But you got to play to win. That's what they say.
0: Oh,
1: hey, now.
0: Yeah.
1: I want to win the lottery.
0: Me too.
1: I just don't want to spend the money to do so.
0: Right.
1: Yeah.
0: Yeah. But, I don't think, I don't know. I won, like, cakewalks and things that, you know, it's good at that. But, yeah, other than that, bad omens, bad luck. Certain things are bad omens, I think. I have to put my mind
1: into
0: a dark space to connect with what the bad omens were in my upbringing.
1: I grew up in Maine, which is a pretty dark and evil place.
0: Totally.
1: It's just old.
0: It's old.
1: You know, it's an old
0: ghost.
1: Place. Yeah, lots of ghosts. Very spooky, old.
0: Yeah.
1: Old.
0: OG America.
1: It really kind of is. Mm-hmm. Yeah, like the, I was just home a couple years ago for our funeral, as you do.
0: That's a good omen.
1: And like walking around Portland, Maine. Mm-hmm. And it was like, oh, this place is like the cemetery was founded in like 16 something.
0: Wow.
1: You know, 1680 or some crap like that. And you're like, this place wasn't even a state until like 1820.
0: Yeah.
1: It's a long story, but yeah. And growing up really in the woods.
0: Right.
1: It was really, lots of darkness.
0: Lots of darkness in both in the sky and in your
1: the
0: heart.
1: Sky, my heart. But we've talked about that as musicians, like that. We kind of like drag up some of, or dredge up, let's say dredge, because I like that.
0: That's
1: sound like I'm doing
0: word.
1: Something. Yeah. Some of that darkness.
0: Yeah. Yeah. That's how we get it out. We
1: that's
0: exercise
1: it.
0: Yeah.
1: Exorcise.
0: Not exercise.
1: Exorcise.
0: Exorcise it. And we sure do. Do you ever feel like, or have you ever felt like you can walk into a room and know exactly like what people are feeling, or like if there's like a bad vibe?
1: I don't have that version of mental illness. I have other versions of mental illness. No, it's not really mental illness. It's people are.
0: It's a superpower.
1: Really good. It's a superpower. Wow. No, like people who've been through trauma oftentimes are very sensitive. Right.
0: I'm fine.
1: Everything is just fine.
0: Never have ever happened.
1: Yeah, and I know people who are incredibly, I wouldn't call them empaths because
0: that makes me mad.
1: I'm like, oh, you just had a lot of trauma if you're going to call yourself that.
0: Yeah.
1: It's like the starseed people. That's a whole different
0: thing.
1: No,
0: that's the next
1: episode.
0: We can
1: talk about it.
0: Oh, my God. You know, you just sent me something on Instagram yesterday about I'm really an, what was it? Someone saying, I'm really an empath. I just feel things so deeply and did it like on and on and on. And it was funny because it's, people do that all the time. Right. Like, and wear it as a badge of like, so you can't say anything bad to me.
1: Right. It's a guard at that point.
0: Yeah.
1: Like,
0: yeah.
1: Don't make me feel bad because I don't want to feel bad.
0: Right.
1: You know?
0: Right. I'm like, dude.
1: Whereas I embrace the evil.
0: Yeah. I'm, but you know, I just walk with it and go, man, that feels badly.
1: Yeah.
0: Or, and, so that's,
1: yeah,
0: that's it. But
1: and
0: I have
1: never been in the person that like I walk into a room, I'm like, oh, I mean, you, if the vibes are really off and you're like, oh, there's someone just had a huge argument here. Like that kind of thing.
0: Right,
1: like
0: right, right.
1: Heaviness the heaviness in the air.
0: Yes.
1: But I'm not the person that will walk in and be like, oh, this is in, you know.
0: Yeah. Yeah.
1: Yeah. But I do. We were talking about trusting your gut about people.
0: Mm-hmm.
1: If someone shows you who they are.
0: Yeah.
1: Believe it, even if other people like them.
0: Yeah. It's hard.
1: Because it's heavy, man. It's yeah. like. You we're so conditioned as humans to like be part of the pack, right? And you don't want to be the one person that's like, I just knew that something was off with that person from the very, very, very beginning.
0: I'm always that person. Like, I knew it.
1: I know.
0: I knew it.
1: Yeah, and I don't want to be right about stuff like that, but I also gloat.
0: Gloat. Give each other awards. You were right.
1: You were right.
0: Your gut was
1: once
0: right.
1: Again, Machine Sarah was right. Yeah.
0: Ding.
1: Yeah, and you got to listen to that.
0: Yeah.
1: But we've curated. We've curated.
0: The eatery.
1: Oh, God.
0: Oh, God.
1: A good song about, or a song list, I guess.
0: Yeah, yeah. We curated about a list of songs about bad omens. Bad
1: omens? Bad luck. Like the S-H-I-T going down.
0: Down.
1: Going
0: like
1: down.
0: A sucker. Yeah, you know, we're starting off with maybe one of the best songs ever, which we
1: got a story about it.
0: Yeah,
1: too.
0: Yeah. Lucinda Williams has a great song called American Dream, but I called it Everything Is Wrong because that's kind of
1: wrong.
0: The refrain. So many years
1: she's
0: ago,
1: the best.
0: She's so good. she's my spirit animal.
1: Oh gosh,
0: you.
1: the human kind,
0: the human
1: of,
0: kind of animal.
1: Yeah, exactly.
0: No, had a gig in Southern California, and my guitar player and I drove outside of LA to a Borders Books and Music to do a gig. We didn't want to do it. I just had a feeling, right?
1: Yeah.
0: And he had a feeling too. And so we're driving and we're like, well, I don't know. We pulled into a really dark parking lot and we're like, oh my God. And it looked like it was closed, but it was just because it's, you know, it has weird glass or whatever.
1: Yeah.
0: And as soon as we pulled in, Lucinda Williams comes on and says, everything is wrong. And I was like, we can't go in.
1: No.
0: So we called in sick from the parking lot.
1: You're like, we're dying.
0: They were dying. We
1: could call from the payphone.
0: Yeah, Lucinda said we couldn't come
1: in. She said we
0: can't. And Lucinda was right.
1: She was right.
0: No, it's not a good thing. Wouldn't do that now. But
1: call out.
0: Call out sick.
1: No.
0: I mean, unless you're sick, or there's an emergency.
1: Yeah, yeah.
0: But just because my gut was like, nope, and his was like,
1: everything is wrong. Everything was wrong.
0: So we went and had sushi. That's good.
1: That's not wrong. That's never wrong.
0: Delish. So, yeah.
1: Well, that is coming right up.
0: American Dream.
1: And stay tuned for maybe another song right afterwards.
0: Yes.
1: And we'll be here.
0: It'll be

0: Social D.
1: Social D.
0: So once I was in high school. Once upon a time, I was in the high school.
1: What?
0: It was the 1990s.
1: In the 1990s.
0: And, yeah. It, you know, growing up in the nines. The nines. I ended up at this party in like North Conway, New Hampshire. And you walk in. And of course, I mean, rural New England, right? This is like 45 minutes from my house, my parents' house. And I walked in. Of course, I knew people there because like it was like this party. You didn't know that you're going to know like half the people because they live all in different towns.
1: Yeah.
0: Like, all around. And it was just two guys there that my stepmom was a cook at a summer camp.
1: Mm-hmm.
0: And they went to this summer camp. It was like a super weird, like new agey Christian, but also like super, like, I don't know, just weird, you know?
1: Dark,
0: yeah.
1: Dark.
0: Dark. Yeah. And these dudes were there at the summer camp. They're like my age, maybe a year older.
1: Mm-hmm.
0: And I go to this party and they're there.
1: Oh no.
0: Yeah. They're at this party. And all I can see through the haze of smoke, which I assumed at first was cigarette smoke, it ended up being crack smoke. Yeah.
1: Oops.
0: I'm walking in and I'm like, oh, everything is wrong. But that Social Distortion song was rocking it. So
1: gosh.
0: It was like, yeah.
1: What
0: again?
1: Perfect.
0: Yeah.
1: Perfect juxtaposition of, you know.
0: Yeah. When you walk in and you're just like, oh, you guys are getting the cat high. That's very, very uncool.
1: That kind of thing.
0: Yeah. It's just, ugh.
1: What?
0: It was an evil place.
1: Yeah. That's super evil.
0: And they're evil. They're probably dead.
1: Probably. Crack guys.
0: Crack.
1: Crack-a-lack-a-lack-a.
0: Crack-a-lack.
1: Crack. I don't.
0: Crack.
1: I shouldn't
0: it's
1: laugh,
0: whack, dude.
1: It's. I know. I'm like crack. Whack. Ha ha ha ha.
0: It's, yeah. Yeah. No. It's highly addictive and terrible.
1: Yeah.
0: Like, please don't do it.
1: Don't do it. It's bad. It's bad.
0: It's real bad.
1: It's horrible.
0: It's a part of a whole entire bad omen.
1: That is.
0: If you're gonna start doing that.
1: Yeah. Just watch out. You know. Lucinda would say everything is wrong.
0: Everything is
1: don't
0: wrong.
1: Don't do crack.
0: Don't do crack. Yeah, but please don't. Yeah. And it was like the first time I'd really been exposed to. Like, oh, people aren't just drinking and smoking weed
1: right.
0: and cigarettes, you know? This is like real, the real
1: the
0: stuff.
1: The real stuff. Oh, gosh. Yeah.
0: Gross.
1: When you see, like, not that I've seen it a lot, but like paraphernalia for things other than weed, you know?
0: You're like,
1: oh.
0: You people are making bad choices, boys
1: bad
0: and girls.
1: Bad choices.
0: Yeah.
1: That's scary. But I remember one of the first, like punk rock parties I went to in high school and my girlfriends like Rachel our friend I mention every time
0: Rachel.
1: I don't know where this house was but in a town over maybe and I'm like walking in and I look like you know I'm wearing Keds some
0: hello
1: money I've got a perm and braces I'm in that band but I'm still still hurts anyway. It was like dudes with mohawks and like some dude puking in the corner and like and weed everywhere. And I was like, what? This is not the party that I'm used to. This is not at all. I mean, maybe the puking, but that was me probably.
0: Yes, probably. I mean, come on.
1: California coolers. What do you expect?
0: California coolers.
1: Oh, my God.
0: God, I love those really crappy drinks. I love them a lot.
1: I love that you love them, and I love that you talk about them. And
0: I
1: like,
0: drink the worst stuff.
1: Yeah.
0: Yeah.
1: That's good.
0: Like, intentionally.
1: That's not a bad
0: I'm always
1: moment.
0: On the search for it, you know, like all the crappy little, like, plastic balls
1: and
0: little Tetra packs of weird stuff.
1: I'm gonna find something for you.
0: Nice.
1: Yeah.
0: Eric brought me home a Four Loko last week. I'm kind of scared because it's like 14% alcohol and it's massive. But I also lamented, and I've been talking about this for a solid decade to my husband who doesn't drink at all.
1: Right.
0: That when Four Loko first came out, I think I had little kids, so I wasn't obviously
1: drinking
0: Four Loko, right? Because it's like just a ton of alcohol and caffeine. So that's why people are getting all like cranked out over it, right? And I've been talking about it for a long time and how I missed that glory days.
1: And
0: like
1: got it now.
0: Yeah, I got, but there's no caffeine in it. But I could, you know,
1: you could
0: like
1: do coffee
0: take
1: and
0: some no-dos.
1: No-dos.
0: Oh, God.
1: That's bad luck.
0: I know. I had a lot of no-dos in high school, too. Yeah.
1: Did you get, yeah, I guess I did, too. the gastrointestinal situation from eating those. Yeah, not like, good. Whoa,
0: it's bad yeah. news.
1: I
0: so many repercussions for fun.
1: For fun. I know. I am not, you know, I don't have a lot of that kind of fun anymore, obviously, yeah. but.
0: You don't have a lot of, like, real vices. That's good. Mm. I got a lot.
1: I know. That's why I like hanging out with you.
0: I got vices.
1: Vices are good. But you know, you're lucky. You have no repercussions. Nothing.
0: I know. That's dangerous,
1: though. That's dangerous.
0: Though.
1: That's so cool, though.
0: I don't know.
1: I have a friend that took the month of April off from drinking.
0: Yeah.
1: And he was saying that he's like, I'm getting kind of angry about stuff. Kind of being a dick.
0: Yeah.
1: And I was like, oh, yeah, I forgot to tell you that.
0: You're like forced to think about
1: yeah,
0: things.
1: Yeah, you have to take off the edge and it happens. I was mad at everything.
0: Yeah.
1: And then I stopped. I mean, I stopped and I was mad at everything. And then I was okay for a while. And then perimenopause hit. Then
0: yeah, and that's a whole extra level of rage.
1: Yeah, and it was good that I stopped before that. But anyway.
0: Good.
1: Yeah.
0: It's good.
1: It was bad.
0: It was bad.
1: You were there. Was wrong. Everything was wrong. You've ridden the ride me.
0: Mm-hmm.
1: And much
0: we've
1: more
0: been
1: calm
0: through
1: now.
0: It. We've been through it.
1: You've been through it, sister.
0: Oh, goodness gravy.
1: My goodness gravy. So, yeah. So bad luck. What's your sign? You're Gemini, right?
0: I'm a Gemini. I'm a straight up Gemini.
1: Straight up Gemini.
0: Oh, God. Like, I tell people I'm a Gemini, and they're like, yeah, of course you are. I'm like, hello. Oh, my God. Have you met me? I'm like, yeah. I'm a pretty normal weirdo when it comes down to it, but yeah.
1: Oh, man. Yeah. Well, I don't think you were born under a bad sign.
0: I don't think I was born under a bad sign either. Mm-mm. People are. I mean, they've been down since they began to crawl, maybe. Yeah.
1: Yes.
0: This is a bad luck song.
1: It's a bad luck song.
0: But yeah, but it's, you know, most people's bad luck is self-perpetuated.
1: It's their fault.
0: It's their fault.
1: Yep.
0: Yeah.
1: I wasn't born under a bad sign.
0: No. What are you again? Capricorn.
1: Yeah. I'm Capricorn.
0: Nice.
1: And I totally am. Even though I was born early and maybe I should be that other sign, I don't think so.
0: No.
1: I'm just like, let's get her done.
0: Let's
1: make a list.
0: Capricorn-y.
1: Let's be Capricorn. I'm a goatfish.
0: And I'm like, I can be this person or this person or both at the same time.
1: I can.
0: Ha, ha, ha, ha.
1: Ha, ha, ha, ha. Yes.
0: Nice. Well, we got another. Yeah, again, born under a bad sign.
1: Don't like that. Do you think there is a bad sign in which to be born under?
0: No. I don't really believe in astrology, though. I think it's funny and interesting.
1: Yep.
0: But I think most people have specific traits. Like, we're human beings, right? We all evolved very similar traits.
1: Yeah.
0: And it can be ascribed to anything, really.
1: Sure. I could be any sign.
0: Yeah.
1: You could be any sign.
0: What if I was like a Libra?
1: You're not a Libra, man.
0: I'm not a Libra.
1: You're not a
0: Libra.
1: I know. I'm a full-on goatfish.
0: I'm a sweet summer child.
1: Sweet summer child.
0: My birthday is coming up, and if you would like to celebrate my birthday,
1: send us money.
0: Eileen, send us money or send it to KXRW so that we can get our new radio tower.
1: That's right.
0: Up and going.
1: Yep. 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
0: Go to the website. 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
1: Donate.
0: And give money.
1: It's
0: not
1: really
0: that difficult.
1: No. Anyone can do it.
0: I give money every month to this wonderful radio station.
1: The best station you've ever
0: heard
1: met.
0: In Vancouver,
1: Washington.
0: Anyway, a couple more songs.
1: Yep.
0: Omens.
1: Bad luck.
0: Bad signs. And bad moon signs, too.
1: Ooh, rising.
0: Ooh.

0: moon.
1: The moon.
2: The moon.
1: The moon.
0: Wow, that's pretty ominous.
3: Yeah, that's bad. My God.
1: This bad luck.
0: Are you scared of the moon? I love the moon.
1: No, I like it.
0: I like it.
1: Yeah, yeah. Moon's good.
0: Yeah, yeah. Super good.
1: Moon's good.
0: When I was growing up, I was really afraid of the stars. Because I think, like, growing up in, like, this weird religious situation that I grew up in, there was part of Revelation that was, like, the stars are all going to fall from the sky.
1: Oh,
0: I thought that if I looked up at the stars, then they would fall.
1: Oh.
0: Yeah.
1: Oh.
0: And I also think that my dad used to watch a lot of, like, History Channel, like, war.
1: Yeah.
0: Like,
1: World War II stuff. Mine, too. Yeah.
0: So, like, then you'd have these dreams where, like, there's, like, fighter bombers, like, going over your house and the stars are falling and you're going to die.
1: Oh, bombs.
0: Yeah.
1: Bombs bursting in air.
0: Bombs. Yeah.
1: Yeah.
0: Bombs bursting in air.
1: Oh, that's scary because they are, you know, fiery and stuff.
0: It's true.
1: And they are kind of bombish.
0: It's true. That Spanish Moon song, I love Little Feet.
1: Oh, me too.
0: I know we talk about them a lot. Yeah. I like the... There's a lot of darkness in their songs, too.
1: Totally. They're
0: just a bunch of dudes,
1: born
0: man.
1: Born dark.
0: Yes. Born in life and death.
1: And death, too.
0: And
1: yes,
0: death.
1: Obviously.
0: Ob.
1: Little feet.
0: Bay.
1: Little foot.
0: Nah.
1: Do you believe that you're born bad? Like,
0: no. Maybe.
1: Thank you for your
0: maybe
1: answer.
0: Yes. Okay. Well, I think that I think people's brains trick them a lot.
1: Oh.
0: And I think people can be born with mental instability, right?
1: Sure.
0: Like chemical imbalances and things like that.
1: Yeah, yeah.
0: They're not going to all turn into like children of the corn.
1: No.
0: Maybe.
1: Maybe
0: though. Like if your life is like that.
1: Yeah.
0: Not even based on trauma, because trauma obviously is a big deal with that too, but maybe you'd just be born
1: with a
0: little off.
1: Little off. Oh, that's
0: how
1: scary.
0: Scary.
1: I'm scared now.
0: Oh my
1: we
0: gosh.
1: Shouldn't be talking like this. You
0: oh
1: know
0: my
1: how
0: gosh.
1: I scare myself.
0: I know. It's still light out, thank goodness.
1: Thank goodness.
0: Unless you're listening to this at midnight.
1: Oh,
0: then
1: yeah.
0: Then that would be really scary.
1: Ooh.
0: I'm sorry. I didn't mean to scare you
1: oh,
0: guys.
1: Oh, yeah.
0: My gosh.
1: Just don't look under your bed.
2: Or in the closet.
1: Yeah. It's kind of fun to terrify you all.
0: It is
1: audience.
0: Very scary. There's another movie, or like The Exorcist, you know, things like that where there's like evil children.
1: Yeah, yeah.
0: Those are kind of a trip,
1: The Omen?
0: Right? The Omen.
1: Yeah,
0: the Omen.
1: That one. I mean, both scared me.
0: Yeah.
1: I remember when I was a kid, the Exorcist was on TV.
0: Yeah.
1: And I was a little kid, and I remember walking down the hall, going into the living room, and I would spy and see what my mom and dad were watching.
0: Doing.
1: Yeah, like, what's going on? And they were watching The Exorcist.
0: And they're like, that looks like Sarah.
1: Oh, my God.
0: They're taking notes to see how they can deal with you.
1: Right, yeah, yeah. They're like, can't, okay.
0: Okay, okay, don't do that.
1: I was all shy. And, no, and yeah, no, it scared me. It scared me, literally, it scared me so much that I pooped. On the ground.
0: Oh, no.
1: Yeah. I was just wearing a t-shirt. I don't know.
0: Yeah, you're just like, yeah.
1: I was like, oh, God. Oh, that probably
0: hobby.
1: Was. yeah, my Holly Hobby.
0: Holly Hobby, what do they call it? Nightshirt.
1: Nightshirt, yes, yes.
0: A long nightshirt.
1: I probably was sick, but in my mind, it's like, oh, it's The Exorcist. It made me get scared.
0: S-less.
1: Mm-hmm. Yeah.
0: Yeah. S-less.
1: Yeah, nice times.
0: Nice.
1: Then my parents got divorced.
0: Oh.
1: Bad omen.
0: Not,
1: there we
0: not
1: go.
0: Not your fault. Not your fault.
1: Always. Always my fault. No, it was not
0: it's
1: my
0: not
1: fault.
0: Your
1: no,
0: fault.
1: No, no, no, no.
0: It's
1: not so.
0: No, no, no, no, no, no, no.
1: Their stupid fault.
0: Yeah. See, that's their relationship, I guess. I don't know. As I insinuate myself into everybody's relationship.
1: it's just how it is.
0: Yeah. Yeah. I have a special thing that I really like. I have a spreadsheet of songs that I've been curating over the years, right?
1: Nerd alert, nerd alert.
0: Oh, big
1: I love
0: time,
1: it.
0: Big time. Because I like songs about bootlegging.
1: Oh, yes.
0: Running drugs.
1: Yeah.
0: I love songs about running drugs, right? Back to Little Feet, like the Willin, right?
1: You know? Oh, yeah, totally.
0: Yeah, yeah, totally loves
1: it. Oh.
0: Or just like themes.
1: Yes.
0: Themes.
1: Organized, curated.
0: I just kind of curated.
1: Mm. I played at my eatery.
0: Mm. Oh, so, God.
1: What is the thing that just came up? Anyway, I want to go back to what you're saying. But what was the thing?
0: I can't remember.
1: Restaurant? It's not an eatery. It's a...
0: I don't know.
1: Like a yummery or something.
0: Yeah, something
1: silly
0: like that.
1: Like
0: and I was
1: that.
0: Like, oh, no. I don't like that.
1: No,
0: I told you, we stayed in Seattle and there was the hotel had a restaurant called the Localry.
1: No,
0: I
1: thank
0: wanted
1: you.
0: To just
1: no.
0: steal their sign.
1: You should have.
0: I should have.
1: If I were
0: next
1: there,
0: time.
1: We would have done it. We
0: yeah,
1: can
0: we
1: go
0: would
1: up
0: have.
1: There and steal it.
0: Let's go tomorrow.
1: Okay.
0: Okay. Cool.
1: Got nothing to
0: cool,
1: do.
0: Cool. But
1: back to your curated
0: List of
1: yes,
0: all sorts
1: please.
0: Of rando stuff. But yeah, this one of the songs coming up, Tear My Stillhouse Down. Oh. Yeah, because it's like there's this whole there's a song called Darling Corey, and it's a like an old bluegrass Appalachian tune. And it has tons of variations.
1: Yeah.
0: And it's Corey is running a still house. And she is, you know, last time I saw her, she was sitting by the edge of the sea with a banjo on her knee and a rifle. Because she's like, she's just that woman.
1: Yeah.
0: Right?
1: Yeah.
0: Yeah. And they're like, you know, hurry up, Corey. Like, they're going to come. The revenue man is going to come and take your still.
1: Yeah.
0: Take your still. And I like songs about... You know, still houses and things like
1: still
0: that.
1: Houses and, you know, but standing up for your small business.
0: My small American business. Well, there's that whole tax. I mean, you know, the whiskey tax and all that stuff. The, you know, corn tax.
1: Right.
0: The corn tax. The corn laws.
1: The corn laws. Yeah. You're a food historian.
0: It's true.
1: And so you probably know a lot about
0: I do know a lot laws. About, yeah. Trying to, you know, shake people down for their stills. And, yeah.
1: I'm going
0: to
1: start shaking people down.
0: I'm also going to start shaking people down. As a matter of fact, I'm going to go right out here on the intersection of Grand and Mill Plain.
1: Yes.
0: And
1: shake people down.
0: Turn somebody upside down and shake out all their change. And just like scramble it up.
1: And scamper away. I think that's a grand idea.
0: Yes.
1: But I'm bummed.
0: Grand.
1: Grand.
0: Whoa,
1: no plane.
0: Now.
1: Grand. Hello. No, I like the idea of turning people upside down, making the change come out.
0: I also do. Yeah, like a little like a
1: cartoon.
0: Like a, yeah, exactly.
1: Like
0: a little vending machine.
1: Yeah, human vending machine.
0: Shake, shake, shake, shake, shake, shake.
1: They don't take quarters anymore.
0: Nobody got no quarters.
1: No quarters around here.
0: Not even a single penny.
1: No.
0: What a time.
1: Ooh, someone's outside the window. They just walked by.
0: That's scary. We've been talking scary things and they're behind me and
1: now.
0: I can't see.
1: Yeah.
0: I can't turn around because then you won't be able to hear me.
1: Oh, I'll protect you because if he comes in the building, he's going to come behind and open the door here and get me first.
0: Yeah, and I'm going to tear his still house down.
1: Yes, that's right. That's the thing to tear down.
0: It is.
1: So, yeah, that one is I chose Gillian Welsh.
0: And Gillian Welsh.
1: And I know that that many people have done that song.
0: Yeah. I just love that there's an American music. And in the next song as well, this Maddie Groves by Fairport Convention, mm-hmm. who are an English band.
1: Yep.
0: But the theme and the story is the same because that became Shady Grove.
1: Right.
0: Right. So this Maddie Grove song is from the 1500s and it's this really epic story, you know? And how that morphs in the American frame of things into Shady Grove and, you know.
1: I know Shady Grove. Yeah. I didn't know this Grove.
0: Yeah, they are essentially the same song.
1: Right.
0: A little bit of death. A little bit of death. Remember makes a fiddle out of her ribs and stuff.
1: Oh, God.
0: I love that.
1: I love it, too.
0: Yeah, so we've got some creepy songs coming up, but you know this has been really great talking about darkness,
1: bad omens,
0: Bowmans, the Bowmans, yep, the songs that we love I feel like human commiseration.
1: That's right.
0: Yeah.
1: We've got a lot to commiserate.
0: We got
1: about.
0: A lot. We got a lot.
1: Got a lot.
0: And sometimes you gotta sit with the dark so that you can see the light. See the light.

0: No.
1: We're a little afraid.
0: We're scared. But you shouldn't be.
1: No.
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0: I'm Machine Eileen.
1: I'm Machine Sarah.
0: And you are awesome. We'll talk to you soon.
1: Bye.

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1: Welcome to another installment of Guitar and Other Machines here on KXRW. I'm your host, DJ Stina, and we will be together for the next hour. We're going to start off with the amazing multi-instrumentalist Victoria Wehrmeister. She goes under the name Decha, D-E-C-H-A. You're going to hear her beautiful vocals in this next song, La Vida Te Busca. Life is seeking you out. It's going to find you here on Guitar and Other Machines.

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Susie, Karen, or

The ethereal and beloved Space Lady with her cover of Be Thankful for What You've Got off her album Street of Dreams. I'm DJ Stina and this is Guitar and Other Machines on KXRW. You may have seen Space Lady play and perform. If you haven't, I would encourage you to head online and check out Space Lady. Before that, Lady June's Linguistic Leprosy. That's Campbell Kramer. And we've got Eno and Kevin Ayers involved in that production. Before that, I started the show off with that beautiful piece in Spanish, La Vida Te Busca by Decha. Thanks for joining me here on KXRW, your all-volunteer community station. Up next, from the Netherlands, we have Brunnen with their sweet Cover Me that came out in 2013.

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That goofy one. I love that. It's kind of cocktail hour meets goofy children's dance music theme, and it should appropriately be by a band called Dodo, like Dodo Bird. That was Brand O. And the album, The Android's Dream. You know, like Philip K. Dick has that, Do Androids Dream of Electric Sheep? Perhaps they do, and there's The Android's Dream here on Guitar and Other Machines. I'm DJ Stina. I just threw a nice little mix at you here on KXRW before that Dodo song. You heard that spaced out Debbie song by Children of Dub, and the name of the track was Inner Space off their album The Silent Pool. All really appropriate names so far this set, and we started it off in the Netherlands with Brunnen, B-R-U-N-N-E-N, with Cover Me off their Sweet Beekeeper's Dream album. Thanks for joining me here on Guitar and Other Machines. I'm DJ Stina, and I'm on the air often here on KXRW. 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

0: pushing a snake.
1: If you're wondering what you just heard, that was Watermelon, also known as the Watermelon Group out of Japan. You can hear that entire album, Field Trip, which came out in 99 on, online. If you find a video, you can listen to the whole entire album. It's called Field Trip. That was just In the Cage. Before that, Barracuda with Baby I Love You off their album Maybe I'm Dreaming. And the instrumental, long instrumental song before that, Laurie Scott Baker with Pibroch the Call. I'm DJ Stina here on KXRW. The show is Guitar and Other Machines, and I have been here for this hour with you, and we've got one more track to take us to the end of the show. Randy Grief with Waiting for the Bainesy off their album Before and After Language that came out in 2021 here on Guitar and Other Machines. 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

Happy Friday and good evening from Portland. This is Pacific Pulsations, the sexiest, jammingest grooves from the far side of the Pacific. It's a thrill for me to have you join us, whether you're listening live, on the air, online, worldwide, or at the archive, at a future time and place at xray.fm. It's a thrill for me to have you join us. We began the show with the latest from one of the greatest, Sama Sasabil, hailing from Indonesia, Achu. The latest. And coming up next, just getting right to the music, folks, it's Make Me Believe, collab between the trio ART and Sammy Johnson, and it's right here on X-Ray FM, where radio...

Quartet by Issu. Indeed, a new single by the Quartet, so very meta, out of Japan. Before that, G-Boy Swag brought us Forgive Me For What? That's a good question, I suppose, to always ask yourself. That was by G-Boy Swag. Before that, of course, out of Thailand, Percy's and Toby turned us on with Turn Me On, new single there. And before that, of course, ART and Sammy Johnson gave us Make Me Believe. Coming up next, Something Fresh by Blackheart out of Thailand, right here on Pacific Pulsations. Enjoy.

I love Baby Monster so much. Pure confessional, love Baby Monster. And that was the latest off their new album, Choom. It was Moon. And before that, we'll have more Baby Monster later, I promise. Before that, we had Toby's Tap Tap, throwing it back further into Thailand. It was Tap Tap for a Date. Before that, Coogie and Yeren Bake out of South Korea gave us Stuck. We were stuck on that. Prior to that, we had Black Heart's latest and greatest new question. When will you have feelings for me? I ask you humbly. Coming up next, the latest from Chalky. Here's from the new album, Half a Beat Slower, track title translation, There, as in over there. Right here on X-Ray FM, where radio is yours.

the latest musings from one of music's greatest muses, Hikaru Utada, bringing us Papa Paradise, fresh new single. 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Before that, Hush, Hush, Child, by Yohi. And coming up next, keeping it a little slow, a little chill, before we speed it right back up, it's UFO. No, not UAP. 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

Well, folks, I don't know about seeing aliens, but you just heard it by BTS off the new album Aerorang, the new sensation. Before that, UFO by Five off the album Sequence One. And before that, UFO by Gemini and Sori on the album Inside Out. UFOs and aliens, I guess, are just all around us and everywhere. How about that? That means we better close the show out with that new Baby Monster single I hinted at earlier. Choom, the titular single off the new album. Take care of yourselves out there, Pulsators. We'll see you next week.

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The old time sounds come back again. Errol Dunkley, the immortal Errol Dunkley right there with Please Stop Your Lying. And now, the sound of today, Studio One with the cable.

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0: 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Stick around after this for the Wayward Girls Soul Club. You're going to want to hear the sweet, sweet soul tunes. You know, the great thing about double A-siders is if you get a little sick of one side, you just flip it over and listen to the other.
1: I'm the man that grants your musical thirst from Philly to Faust, and I'm the cause upset of the boss.

0: good boy 400 years. But it's the shortest 400 years ever seen. Because as I look around, I can still see good boys saying they are rough and they are tough. I reckon this prison have a hole in the wall. Anyway, here comes Jackie Palm. Jackie Palm?
1: Walk once, Spar.
0: I heard you were in Judge Court last week.
1: Judge, what a foolishness.
0: But I also heard you were crying, man.
1: Well, I shed a few teardrops to make the sentence a little shorter, no? But

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How about them give you 400 years? You have to give us 1,000 years first before we cool down. And even that can't cool us down. Because...

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Stick around, the ITALs, don't throw it away.

Yes, it's time to cool down your temper, even though we got so many things to be mad about. This has been another transmission from the Impact Sound. You know what? Don't cool down your temper. I'm not here to tell you what to do. Maybe don't cool it down. This has been another transmission from the Impact Sound right here on X-Ray FM, where radio is yours. Stick around next for the Wayward Girls Soul Club. Until we meet again, my friends, be good to yourselves, be good to each other, smash the fashion, remember that no matter how bad things get, we are promised that better must come.

0: 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I do a show here called Head Full of Bees, and we're in the middle of the KXRW On-Air Spring Fun Drive 2026. 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

0: was Planning for Burial with I Put Red House Painters on a Mixtape for You. My name is Kat, and you're listening to Anamorphic Sound on KXRW 99.9 in Vancouver. 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Thanks for being here. Next up is Punk Rock by Mogwai.
1: Well, I'll tell you about punk rock. Punk rock is a word used by dilettantes. And heartless manipulators about music that takes up the energies and the bodies and the hearts and the souls and the time and the minds of young men who give what they have to it and give everything they have to it. And it's a term that's based on contempt. It's a term that's based in fashion, style, elitism, Satanism, and everything that's rotten about rock and roll. I don't know Johnny Rotten, but I'm sure he puts as much blood and sweat into what he does as Sigmund Freud did. You see, what sounds to you like a big load of trashy old noise is in fact the brilliant music of a genius, myself. And that music is so powerful that it's quite beyond my control. And when I'm in the grips of it, I don't feel pleasure and I don't feel pain, either physically or emotionally. Do you understand what I'm talking about? Have you ever felt like that when you couldn't feel anything and you didn't want to either? You know? Like that.
2: Some critics.
1: You understand what I'm saying, sir?

That was Days Like These by Low. 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
1: That was Midwife with I Don't Want to Love. We also heard Lonesome Tonight by New Order and Ira Searches for the Slide, sort of, by Yola Tango. 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My name is Kat, and this has been another episode of Anamorphic Sound.

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this poem shall speak of the wretched sea that washed ships to these shores, of mothers crying for their young swallowed up by the sea. This poem shall say nothing new. This poem shall speak of time, time unlimited, time undefined. This poem shall call names, names like Lumumba, Kenyatta, Nkrumah, Hannibal, Atherton, Malcolm, Garvey, Haile Selassie. This poem is vexed about apartheid, racism, fascism, the Ku Klux Klan, riots in Brixton, Atlanta, Jim Jones. This poem is revolting against first world, second world, third world, division, man-made decision. This poem is no secret. This poem shall be called boring, stupid, senseless. This poem is watching you trying to make sense from this poem. This poem is messing up your brains, making you want to stop listening to this poem. But you shall not stop listening to this poem. You need to know what will be said next in this poem. This poem shall disappoint you because this poem is to be continued in your mind.

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3: marijuana, marijuana, marijuana, marijuana, marijuana, marijuana, marijuana, marijuana. 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

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It is a magnificent purpose, but it's a magnificent purpose. She moves with a purpose. She still moves with a purpose. Moves with a purpose.

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That was just Egyptian reggae with Pancho Acosta y su guitarra. Before that, Rolando Bruno with Thai Cumbia. Portland's own Orchestra Pacifico Tropical with a new track, Phantasma, which is what inspired this hour of cumbia and cumbia adjacent music. La Malaclase before that with La Pesca en Vivo. The Anamaros with Mamba Mambo, and I started off with Los Muchos Gramos with Cuckoo. I'm DJ Stina. Thanks for joining me here on KXRW. We're going to keep it going. The next track is Son Rompe Pera and Macha with Los Chucos Suaves here on KXRW.

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I'm DJ Stina, and I'm going to tell you a little bit about what you are listening to. That was just Killing Pizarro and Romina with Silbando. Before that, Les Pythons de la Fauna, Sega Socala was the name of that song. Malfino with Mono Borracho, Money Chica before that, and started off the set with Son Rompe with Los Chucos Suaves here on KXRW. Thanks for joining me so much. You can find out about our all-community volunteer station here in Vancouver by going to kxrw.fm. But meanwhile, I'm going to keep the music going. The next track, Caribe Pacifico by Chongo Tronic and Chongo de Colombia.

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0: 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You're about to hear a rebroadcast of Northwest Book Talk, a show that is here weekly with new episodes on KXRW every Wednesday from 7:30 to 8 with host Patty Grasher, who's also the founder and director of the Northwest Book Fair and Media Fest. Often the authors on these shows are authors that will be featured at the 2026 Northwest Book Fair and Media Fest, which is happening 27th of June, 2026, 10 a.m. to 3 p.m. in the Geyser Hall at Clark College. 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
1: Hi, and welcome to Northwest Book Talk. I'm Patty Grasher, and today I'm joined by author Michelle St. Romain. Now, Michelle, she's a writer, an educator, and a workshop leader. Her work explores memory, ancestry, and the powerful threads that connect generations. She's the co-author of two poetry collections and has taught creative writing across California, Hawaii, and Oregon. Her debut novel, Song of Belonging, is a beautifully layered multi-generational story infused with touches of magical realism. It weaves together past and present as one woman uncovers the hidden legacy of the women who came before her. The book has already won a Reader's Favorite 5-star award and is sure to continue to be a Reader's Favorite for many years. Michelle will lead a creative writing workshop at the Northwest Book Fair.
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Radio is yours. Want to give a big shout out to everyone who came out last night to check out the Dub Orchestra, the Collaborators, and the Mighty Impact Sound. That was a good time pumping the bands through the sound system. Always gives me chills. I love to hear it. Well, we got a big tune here for you. U-Roy and Peter Tosh in a combination. Rightful Ruler.

future, and whatsoever I do it shall prosper. 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

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And the little righteousness covers the earth as the waters cover the sea. The ends from that Iowa until this Iowa. Heal full eye, so high and so mighty.

You are tuned to the Impact Sound right here on X-Ray FM, where radio is yours. Big a shout out to Choma all the way out there in Brussels, organizing the Baba Boom Festival with Mr. Winston Francis and Alphaeus. Ah, two incredible artists with Utopians backing up. What a going to be such a great time this August. Dedicated listeners may remember when he came on the show back, way back when. I don't even remember when, but, you know, it's incredible. I love having people from all over come and share their unique points of view on this music. And because, you know, at the end of the day, we're all hopping on that reggae train.

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You're tuned to the Impact Sound right here on X-Ray FM, where radio is yours, you know. Heavy times, everywhere we look, there's always trouble. In the town,

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That was dedicated to all the people ready to make a move, ready to take over now. That was the Ethiopians. Right now, we got a big tune here for you.

Yes, Impact Sound, Old Time Sound, coming back again. Justin Hines and the Dominoes with a slowed down version of Carry, Go, Bring, Come. I can say words sometimes. The Clip!

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I'm DJ Cosmic Edward. The program until 8 is searching for the sound. This morning, searching for the sound of the legacy of the English record producer Mike Vernon, who was a very important figure in the early English, blues rock movement in the 1960s. Everything I'm playing for you this morning was recorded between 1965 and 1970. I'll be playing a lot of John Mayall tracks this morning because, in collaboration with Mike Vernon, John Mayall brought to public attention many fine English blues rock guitarists, including Eric Clapton, Peter Green, and Mick Taylor. Opening the show this morning with the track Have You Heard? This is from the John Mayall and Eric Clapton Blues Breakers record, released on the London record label. The baritone sax is played by John Almond. John McVie, later of Fleetwood Mac, is on bass. Huey Flint on drums. Clapton, of course, on guitar. Mayall on piano, organ, vocals, and harmonica. Let's say farewell to Mike Vernon this morning, shall we, here on X-Ray FM, where Black Lives Matter, where radio is yours. Yeah.

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That is X-Ray FM. I'm DJ Cosmic Edward. The program until 8 is searching for the sound. This morning we're searching for the sound of the legacy of the English record producer Mike Vernon, who recently passed away. I think he was 83 years old. Who was a very important figure in the or on the English blues rock scene, especially in the 1960s and early 70s. Everything I'm playing this morning is a track produced by him. There's a lot of John Mayall in this show because Mike Vernon and John Mayall collaborated on recordings that really brought to prominence some of the greatest English blues rock guitarists and blues musicians generally. And what we hear behind me right now is a good example. We're going to hear the entire side one of the John Mayall record, Bare Wires, which was released on the London record label in 1968. We heard the overture entitled Bare Wires. The track playing behind me right now is Where Do I Belong? The lineup on this album is quite extraordinary. You've got Mayall on vocals, harmonica, piano, organ, and harmonium, and some guitar. Chris Mercer on tenor and baritone sax. Dick Hextall Smith is on tenor and soprano sax. John Heisman is on drums. Hextall Smith and Heisman went on to be the core of the English band Coliseum. We've got Henry Luther on cornet and violin, and the authentically legendary Mick Taylor is playing guitar and Hawaiian guitar on this album. Tony Reeves is on bass. Before I threw on Bare Wires, we heard a couple of early Fleetwood Mac tracks. We heard Love That Burns. That was from the Fleetwood Mac album English Rose that was released in the U.S. on Epic Records in 1968 with Mick Fleetwood on drums, John McVie on bass, Peter Green on vocals and guitar, and Danny Kirwan on vocals on guitar, And before that, a track that I think only was released as a single. I've never found it on an album. It was Man of the World. The lead vocals on that track and lead guitar, also the composer of that track was Peter Green. That came off a collection of Fleetwood Mac singles released on CBS in 1971, entitled Fleetwood Mac's Greatest Hits. Before that, we heard John Mayall playing alone his composition Broken Wings from his album, The Blues Alone, released on the Ace of Cups label in 1968. On the track we heard, Mayall was on vocal and organ, but he played everything on the album. Quite impressive. Before that, we heard the track A Hard Road. The track The Supernatural from John Mayall's album A Hard Road that was released on the London record label in 1967. That piece was composed by guitarist Peter Green, who also was the lead vocalist and lead guitarist. John McVie played bass on that track. Ainsley Dunbar, later with Frank Zappa, played drums. Mayall played organ and piano, harmonium, and guitar. And we opened the show with Have You Heard?
That was from the album Blues Breakers, credited to John Mayall and Eric Clapton. That was released on London Records in 1966. Searing blues guitar lead on that track by Eric Clapton. John McVie again on bass. Huey Flint on drums. It will be all productions of the late, great Mike Vernon. This morning until 8, hope you enjoy this stuff. I certainly do. Here on X-Ray FM, where Black Lives Matter and we're

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That is X-Ray FM. I'm DJ Cosmic Edward. The program until 8 is searching for the sound. This morning, we're searching for the sound of the musical legacy of the English record producer, Mike Vernon, who died recently in his early 80s. A very influential figure in the British blues rock movement of the 1960s and early 70s. Playing behind me right now in this entire last set has been side one of the John Mayall album Bare Wires, released on the London record label in 1968. Most notable to me for the inclusion of the great Mick Taylor on guitar. Obviously, this was about a year, perhaps a bit less, before Taylor joined the Rolling Stones. The tracks that we have heard in reverse order, playing behind me right now, Look in the Mirror, before that I Know Now, before that Fire, before that Open Up a New Door, before that I Started Walking, before that Where Did I Belong, and the overture was Bare Wires. I've got some Savoy Brown, some Jelly Bread, and some Christine Perfect queued up in the rest of the show, so let's remember Mike Vernon as fondly as we can for leaving a legacy of really good music for us here on X-Ray FM, where Black Lives Matter and where radio is yours.

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I'm DJ Cosmic Edward. I've come to the run, the end of my run on the wheels of steel this morning on my program, Searching for the Sound this morning. Searching for the sound of the musical legacy of record producer Mike Vernon, who recently passed away, closing out with Christine McVie. The track is I'm On My Way. This is from an album called the legendary Christine Perfect album. Christine Perfect was Christine McVie's name before she married bassist John McVie and joined Fleetwood Mac. John McVie actually plays on this album, which was recorded in 1969, never released in the United States. I'm playing a track from the 1976 issue of this record on Sire Records. And before that, we heard the band Jelly Bread. The track was Pity the Fool. That was from their album First Slice, released on Mike Vernon's own Blue Horizon record label in 1970. That's what I have for you this morning, but of course I will be back with you next Saturday morning, Searching for the Sound, here on X-Ray FM, where Black Lives Matter, and where radio is yours.

That was just Searching for Sound here on KXRW LP Vancouver. Thank you to X-Ray FM for that program that is made locally in the X-Ray studios, and we get to play it here in the Vancouver airwaves. Up next, we have Jazz in the New Millennium, and this is another program that's produced in a community radio station in the Portland metro area. I'm DJ Stina, and if you didn't catch me at 8, it's now 9, and I'm just talking about how KXRW is part of a larger community radio ecosystem, so sometimes our shows play on their station, sometimes their shows play on our stations. And Jazz in the New Millennium is just what it sounds like, so stay tuned for Jazz in the New Millennium. And after that, a new show from X-Ray to KXRW will be making its debut at 10 a.m. The name of the show is Wayward Girls.

0: Viva Dorado, written by Gerald Wilson and recorded in 2006 at the Kahumba Jazz Center in Santa Cruz, California, by guitarist Kenny Burrell with the Gerald Wilson Orchestra. From the album Kenny Burrell's 75th Birthday Bash Live, the orchestra was arranged and conducted by Gerald Wilson, who was 87 years old at the time, and included his son Anthony Wilson joining Burrell on guitar and a young Kamasi Washington in the saxophone section. Welcome to Jazz in the New Millennium, where we showcase the artists who are keeping this great music alive and passing it forward in the 21st century.
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0: I'm your host, Rick Mitchell, and today we are focusing on the long career of guitarist Kenny Burrell. Kenny Burrell was born July 31, 1931, in Detroit, Michigan. Both his parents played instruments, and he began playing guitar at age 12. He cites jazz guitarists Charlie Christian and Django Reinhardt, and blues guitarists T-Bone Walker and Muddy Waters among his biggest influences. While a student at Wayne State University, Burrell founded the New World Music Society Collective with Detroit musicians Pepper Adams, Donald Byrd, Elvin Jones, and Yusef Lateef. In 1956, Burrell moved to New York with pianist Tommy Flanagan, where they both immediately became sought-after sidemen and studio musicians, cutting numerous sessions for the Blue Note and Prestige labels. These recordings, usually blowing sessions done in a day or two, are at the foundation of modern post-bop jazz. From the 1956 album Whims of Chambers by bassist Paul Chambers, here is John Coltrane's composition Just for the Love. Chambers on bass, Coltrane on tenor, Donald Byrd on trumpet, Horace Silver on piano, Philly Joe Jones on drums, and Kenny Burrell on guitar. I don't know for sure, but I suspect the solos were edited on this so it could be played as a jukebox single. Still sounds good.

Caravan, written by Duke Ellington and Juan Tizol, from Kenny Burrell's album Blue Lights, Volumes 1 and 2, released on Blue Note in 1958. Amazingly, although he'd only been in New York for 2 years, this was already Burrell's 10th album as a leader. Burrell on guitar, Lewis Smith on trumpet, Junior Cook and Tina Brooks on tenor saxophones, Bobby Timmons on piano, Sam Jones on bass, and the great Art Blakey on drums. The program is Jazz in the New Millennium. I'm Rick Mitchell. In addition to his busy recording schedule, Burrell found time to tour with singers Tony Bennett and Lena Horne, and with Benny Goodman, in the chair once occupied by his hero, Charlie Christian. In 1957, he began an association with Hammond B3 organist Jimmy Smith. By the early 1960s, they were riding high on the charts with pop R&B crossover hits such as Organ Grinder Swing. From Smith's 1964 album, The Cat, let's listen to the title track, written by Lalo Schifrin for the French movie Joy House, starring Jane Fonda and Alain Delon. Smith on organ, Burrell on guitar, George Duvivier on bass, Grady Tate on drums, and an orchestra arranged and conducted by Lalo Schifrin. As Austin Powers would say, yeah, baby.

dance. Heard they crowded the floor. Couldn't bear it without you. Don't get around much anymore. Thought I'd visit the club. Got as far as the door. They have asked me about you. Don't get around much anymore.

from Kenny Burrell's 1975 album, Ellington is Forever, Volume 1. That was Ernie Andrews singing Don't Get Around Much Anymore. Music by Duke Ellington, lyrics by Bob Russell. Jimmy Smith, a different Jimmy Smith, on drums. Stanley Gilbert on bass, Jimmy Jones on piano, Joe Henderson on saxophone, Kenny Burrell on guitar. Duke often cited Burrell as his favorite guitarist, and Burrell has returned to Ellington's compositions over and over throughout his career. We also heard Burrell playing with tenor saxophonist Stanley Turrentine on a funky tune written by Lou Donaldson called Gravy Train. That was an outtake from Stanley's 1965 album Joyride, added to the CD reissue. Herbie Hancock on piano, Bob Cranshaw on bass, Grady Tate on drums, and an orchestra arranged and conducted by Oliver Nelson. Although the session work slowed down in the 1970s and 80s, Burrell continued to record as a leader for labels including Fantasy, Concord, Columbia, Muse, and Contemporary. He also continued to work steadily with organist Jimmy Smith, and in 1990, Smith and Burrell reunited with tenor saxophonist Stanley Turrentine and drummer Grady Tate for the album Foremost, recorded live at the club Fat Tuesday in New York. This is Smith's serious blues tune, Midnight Special, originally recorded in 1960, and not to be confused with the Lead Belly folk song of the same name. I'm Rick Mitchell, and you are jamming with jazz in the new millennium.

From the album Portraits of Jazz and Clave, released at the dawn of the new millennium by Ray Barreto and his band New World Spirit, that was Michael Mossman's arrangement of Duke Ellington's Cottontail. Barreto on congas, Vince Cherico on drums, John DiMartino on piano, with special guests Eddie Gomez on bass, Kenny Burrell on guitar, and Joe Lovano on tenor sax. Prior to that, we heard the title track from Dee Dee Bridgewater's 1997 album, Dear Ella, arranged as a duet by guitarist Kenny Burrell. That album won multiple Grammys. In 1978, Burrell began teaching a course at UCLA called Ellingtonia. In 1996, Burrell became the director of jazz studies at UCLA, where he remained for 20 years until his retirement in 2016. In 2004, he created the Kenny Burrell Archive of African American Music at UCLA's Center for African American Studies. That same year, he was honored as Downbeat Magazine's Jazz Educator of the Year. And in 2005, he was named an NEA Jazz Master. In 2016, UCLA established the Kenny Burrell Chair in Jazz Studies in the Herb Alpert School of Music to be filled by a senior faculty member to oversee the school's new Global Jazz Studies Bachelor's Degree program. Yet throughout his distinguished career, Burrell never lost touch with the blues roots he heard growing up in Detroit. From the album Unlimited One, recorded

in 2016 at Catalina's Jazz Club in Hollywood with the Los Angeles Jazz Orchestra Unlimited and vocalist Barbara Morrison. Here is Mercer Ellington's composition, Things Ain't What They Used to Be. Check out Burrell's guitar solo. He was 85 years young at the time.

Jazz in the New Millennium is brought to you through the African American Public Radio Consortium, NPR Distribution, and the Public Radio Satellite System. The show is produced at the studios of KBOO-FM in Portland with engineer Matthew Clark. I'm Rick Mitchell. To contact me and for information on my book, Jazz in the New Millennium, please visit my website, www.rickmitchell.us. Thanks for listening, and please remember to say peace.

0: You're listening to KXRWLP Vancouver 99.9 FM. That was Just Jazz in the New Millennium, a show produced at the KBOO State Studios, our station in Portland. This is KXRW in Vancouver. We're going to continue this Sunday morning community radio love fest by featuring another show that is produced by a local community station. This one is The In Crowd, hosted by the Wayward Girls Soul Club. I almost said social club. Hosted by the Wayward Girls Soul Club. Get in with The In Crowd, and you can be transported back in time. You'll hear songs from the 50s to the 70s. Soul, Northern Soul, Rare Soul, Funk, R&B, Boogaloo, Latin Soul, French, Mod, maybe even some Garage. So up next, for the next hour, we're going to be hearing from The In Crowd, produced in the X-Ray Studios, but airing on the Vancouver airwaves here at KXRW.
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today is a treat because today is the day you get to be in the random box. And not everybody gets the joy and privilege of seeing the random box. Certainly no one at our gigs gets to see this. So that was Zambezi, the Soulful Strings on Cadet Records. Next coming up on Twinight Records is A New Day, The Notations, which is one of my favorites. And they've been together and still making music in the 90s, killing the game. So let's give a round of applause because I really need a new day. And however we make it happen together, let's make this new day happen.

0: My, my, my. Who doesn't love Dee Edwards?
1: Probably a lot of people, because they're not sure who she is. But if they did, they would know that she's lovable. This next song is on Date Records. Get It From The Bottom, The Steelers. I don't watch football, but I do like this name. And Get It From The Bottom probably didn't age as well as they thought it would. But we love it because we're queer and we're here.

Happy delivery. Thank you very much, honey. This is, so that, again, a great song. And this next one is very unfortunately true. You have to help yourself. It's an awful, awful realization that someone can't do things for you all the time. Because I would prefer someone else to be at the gym and someone else to pay my bills. But, you know, we got this. And so Billy Butler says, help yourself. And I just do what Billy Butler says.

Hello, hello. Here we are on this beautiful day, and I titled today's show, Can You Feel It? Can You Feel It? Who cares if this rain came through? As everyone says, who is aware, even if you don't like it, we needed it. But it's fine. We're all good. I had to slow it down a little bit. This is the Box of Randomness. And that last song was a newbie that I got by The Fascinations, who worked with Curtis Mayfield and was on his Mayfield label. But this song is on ABC Paramount, and I just fell in love with it so much. Someone put an X on that side of the record to let themselves know that that was the tune, which I didn't know how important that was, is because now I've not listened to B-side of some records, and I've had songs that I didn't know I've had for 4 years. But, you know, everybody lives and learns. Live, laugh, love, you know what I mean? So on Tuba Records, You Say You Love Me, D. Edwards. See, another D. Edwards song so that you can learn to love her.

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2: Hello, hello. It's almost time. I can't believe I've already been playing for 40 minutes. Time flies when you're having fun. We've been talking story, having a good time. Shout out to all my folks in Hawaii that are listening. I hope that storm treated you well and there's not too much cleanup to do. And we love you and we miss you so much. You're getting two D. Edwards, two Fontella Bass. You are just lucky ducks today. And this is Hold On, Hold On, Hold On This Time on Paula Records.

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That's yours. We're streaming online everywhere, always on xray.fm and in the app. We are here, out here in these streets, literally in Southeast Portland, in Lentz. Shout out to all the people planting trees today. We need you. Thank you so much. That last song was I Can't Get Away, Bobby Garrett on Meerwood label. Next is, I think he's a, this is a Chicano group that I, well, I feel like we've inherited them as a Chicano group. They're not actually a Chicano group, but the ethics, Look At Me Now on Vent Records, is all of their music is amazing. I would suggest it. So

That song goes out to all the Aries folks and type A people. You'd rather do it yourself. We get it. All right. We get it. This next song, More Than a Memory, Nancy Wilcox. I only have about 3 more records, and then you're going to have Respected Ladyland with DJ Action Select. Shout out to our radio partners, Impact Sound, and also Beaches. We love you very much. This is the Wayward Girls Soul Club. This is the In Crowd every Saturday from 2 to 3 p.m. Thank you for being here.

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That was just Smog with Our Anniversary. Before that, Amanaz with Kala, My Friend, and Songs Ohio with Farewell Transmission. 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

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That was just the beautiful and dark Laura Cannell, In This Darkness. Before that, Serafina Steer with her cover of Eno's By This River. Sam Gendel with Pure Imagination with a beautiful sampling from Willy Wonka movies, the original movie there. And Krumabing with White Gloves started the set off with Towns Van Sant and Flying Shoes. Up next, we have Palace Music here on KXRW.

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That was just Hydroplane with Wurlitzer Jukebox. Before that, True West with Look Around off their Drifters album. Out of Seattle, Joel R.L. Phelps and the Downer Trio, Our Mother the Mountain off the Inland Empire album. And Palace started us off with Ohio Riverboat Song. So that last track by Hydroplane was a cover of a Young Marble Giant song, and the song was Wurlitzer Jukebox. So up next, we have Young Marble Giants with Brand New Life here on KXRW.

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0: This is KXRW LP Vancouver, 99.9 FM. I'm DJ Stina, and I spent Saturday, May 9th at the Bloom Where You're Planted Multicultural Fair put on by the 4th Plain 5, the 4th Plain Community Commons. At 3101 East 4th Plain Boulevard, I recorded some community voices. Folks are going to tell you about their organizations and what they do in your community here in Vancouver. 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We got a goal of $15,000 and you can be a part of it. 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We want to make sure we're getting out there and amplifying voices and all the great work that's happening. Organizations you're going to hear from include Odyssey World International Education Services, the Vancouver Bee Project, Native American Rising Generations Foundation, the Fort Vancouver Regional Library, Latinos Unidos y Floreciendo, Urban Abundance, Washington State University, Clark County Master Gardeners, and more. There was even free food and the Vietnamese Lion Dancers and Vancouver Ballet Folklorico. It was generously sponsored by 4th Plain Forward and the City of Vancouver, and the mayor was even there engaging with the Vietnamese Lion Dancers. So please stay tuned to learn about things happening at Heritage Farms and all over Vancouver this summer, including open mic at the library. That's right. Thanks for staying tuned to KXRW. I'm Stina Trecha.
1: Hi, my name is Karen Morrison. I'm the president and community engagement for OWI Education Services. And we want to welcome people to our Bloom Where You're Planted event at 4th Plain Commons today. And I was just speaking with my lovely interviewer saying that at OWI, the vote is big for us, not only blooming where you're planted, but also planting ideas and voting, education, and registration, with especially with the young people, and especially now in this political climate, to have people vote is extremely important. We were one of the organizers for this event, Bloom Where You're Planted. Again, that's OWI Education Services. We are a nonprofit that has five focuses. You can find us online at www.odysseyworld.org. 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We'd love to have our listeners come in and volunteer and be a part of this.
2: Hi, my name is Walida. I'm here with OWI Education Services. And to answer the question, what community means to me, it means showing up for each other. Regardless of what your personal relationship might be with the people. I know nowadays a lot of people are like focused on family or people they personally know, but community is about getting to know strangers and showing up for strangers who live in the area that you live in and being there for each other and trying to fill the gaps of need where people are struggling. And so for those who can do, for those who can help, I think there's an obligation to do that, and that's at the heart of what community means to me.
3: Hi, I'm Courtney Boswell. I'm with Odyssey World International Education Services, and I think what community means to me is support. I think that every individual needs some sense of support, and I think when we come together as people and individuals, we're able to really support and uplift each other. So I think the word community, when I hear it, it's just mainly support.
4: My name is Abby. I'm also here with OWI Education Services with the Pathways to Nourishment program. We're here today to do a demonstration on how to build your own grow boxes to make gardening accessible to people no matter what environment they live in. This program is an effort to increase food sovereignty and nutrition for women-led households here in Clark County. And so we're working with some other local farmers today to do a demonstration on how you can have something accessible to you and build your own food and create a relationship with the food you grow.
5: My name is Grace Tigan, and I'm with the Maplewood Mosley Community Garden, which is located nearby and which provides free garden beds to 24 local gardeners, gardeners that live in the area and perhaps are food challenged. So they come to us referred by other helping agencies like 4th Plains Community Commons, and when they come, if we have a bed, we give it to them. And we provide seeds and starts and education so that they know how to do it. And then the plot is there and the food is theirs. Actually, we started it from the Unitarian Church 6 years ago during COVID, when we were really particularly aware of how hungry people were and how difficult it was to get good, fresh food. And we wanted to do something for the community.
0: And how do we find out more about the Maplewood Moseley Community Garden?
5: You actually just have to email garden@uucvan.org.
6: Hi, I'm Kelsey. I'm with the Fort Vancouver Regional Libraries. We're really excited to be here today to share what libraries got coming up. We're also excited because this summer we're going to be getting to do monthly visits to Fourth Plain Community Commons. So every first Tuesday from June through August, we'll be here at 9:30 with books for all ages, getting folks library cards, bringing some activities, and just kind of helping get connected with the community where they're at. Starting June 15th, our Summer Reading Challenge will kick off. This year we're excited. We've got our Classic Kids Challenge, Reading for 40 Days. But this year we've got our adult challenge is really kind of ramped up for the first time. So there'll be 10 kind of fun different challenges. They'll get to pick from different ones and try and complete them, connect with the community, read, engage in different ways with the library. So that'll kick off starting June 15th.
7: Hi, my name is Diane, and I'm also with Fort Vancouver Regional Libraries. And this year, as Kelsey said, we're going to be focusing a lot more on adult programming and summer reading. A lot of the programs we're going to be offering are going to be sewing at all of our libraries. There is limited registration for that, so if you're interested, make sure to look online and register right away. We're also going to be offering trivia and bad art. We're going to have an open mic night for people to perform or basically show us your talent.
8: So my name's Ryan. I'm going to be hanging out with you guys today and introducing you to a few of my friends. I'm so excited that you are here. I just want to give a quick shout out to the City of Vancouver Fourth Plain for All grant that helped sponsor this event, as well as Fourth Plain Ford, who helped sponsor this, and of course the Fourth Plain Commons for hosting this event. Incredible sponsors. Hey, this is the Multicultural Fair 2026 Bloom Where You Are Planted, put on by the Fourth Plain Five. Now, if you're not familiar with the Fourth Plain Five, that is five adjacent neighborhoods. That's Rose Village, Maplewood, Fourth Plain Village, Bagley Downs, and the Meadow Homes neighborhood. So let's give a quick shout out to the Fourth Plain Five. I want to introduce a few vendors and partners before we get the dancers up here. We got some incredible vendors, some incredible partners here today, including but not limited to Odyssey World, Worldwide, Fort Vancouver Regional Library, the Vancouver Bee Project, Maplewood Moseley Community Garden, Master Gardeners, Water Resources Education Center, Waste Connections, Urban Abundance. Hey, this next one has a special place in my heart for what they've done for us today. The Boys and Girls Club of Southwest Washington, they're inside to help take care of the kiddos today. We got the Native American Rising Generations Foundation, the Latinos Unidos y Florenciado. I am so sorry for butchering that. Leadership Clark County, the State Racism Hotline, the League of United Latin American Citizens, or LULAC. We have voter registration and the iUrban team. Let's give a quick shout out to our partners and our vendors. Now, we have a very special guest that I want to introduce you to. And these are the Vietnamese Lion Dance Team. Take it away, dancers.

0: Hello, my name is Amanda Velasquez with LULAC, that is League of United Latin American Citizens. That's where our heart is and where we focus in, but we serve all of our communities in Clark County. We help anyone who is having challenging times with immigration or questions about the immigration status. So the immigration services include family planning, food boxes or food assistance, rental assistance, connections with lawyers or someone to help with their legal status. And overall, we just try to help with wraparound services for families who are transitioning, in or out of the country. Overall, if you are affected or know of anybody who may be in need of these services, we encourage everyone to check out our website or our phone number, which is 503-388-5356. Anyone experiencing immigration concerns or have questions about their immigration status or been impacted already, who have a family member who has been deported, we help with services to try to sustain the family or keep them together. I've been involved with LULAC for about 2 years now, and it mainly started with just events, finding a space for anyone who identifies themselves as Latino and wants to get involved, wants to know what's going on in Vancouver, Clark County, especially around when we're doing the comprehensive plan and those kind of things. I started creating engagement for that. So yeah, now we're here, and we've been trying to find as many services as possible. So we try to be that bridge for our community. Community to me is somewhere where you feel like you belong, or you feel that you're accepted and you're supported, and you can also give back to a bigger family. Yeah.
1: My name is Rachel Festin, and I'm with Latinos Unidos y Florenciando, and we are a food sovereignty group. We have 10 acres at the Clark County Heritage Farm, and we grow culturally specific food for Latino families. So our big one this year is going to be chayote. That's been a big one that the families have been requesting. But we focus on things like tomatoes and chilies, squashes. Our big project this year is going to be the seed to tortilla project, where we're going to be growing corn. And at the end of the season, we're going to be drying it and turning it into tortillas. So we have a group of kids coming out to Planet this year, but what we're really hoping to do is open it up to the community, anyone who wants to learn about growing indigenous corn. So we'll have different events you can find on our website, and the part where we're going to harvest it will happen about October. We're going to dry it, and then the tortilla making part is going to be in November.
2: My name is Brenda Barrios. I am the food manager. So I run the food program. So we do take food to the college area and comunidad. I think we, like I said before, we're stronger together. I think a lot of people feel alone. And then, that's community, like making sure that you're not. Letting you know you're not. So it's pretty cool for them to also come by. And
3: we have a save the date here. Can you tell us about this save the date?
2: Save the date. We have an annual community planting day on the 23rd. So we need a lot of little hands, big hands, to come by and help us out.
3: And where is it at?
2: It is in the Heritage Farm. So if you go on our website, www.unidosva.org, you will find coming up events. So we do need a lot of volunteers to help us out. And yeah, are more than welcome.
4: 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We're a local nonprofit here in Vancouver, Washington, that provides a safe space for Indigenous youth and families to gather, connect, grow, learn with each other. We do meet twice a month, the first and third Thursday of the month at ESD 112. We offer storytelling, craft night, just a lot of different learning and educational fun stuff to do. And like I said, we're nonprofit, all volunteer board. We welcome people who wants to share. Say if they want to learn, they can come too. And yes, community means to me is everybody supporting each other, having your back. We're here to lift each other up. That's what it is about.
5: So my name is Kyle Roseland. I'm with the Vancouver Bee Project. We do pollinator education, advocacy, and habitat creation. Excited to be here today. This event has really been all about building community around environmental and agricultural kinds of organizations. Bee Project does a lot around public education. We go into classrooms and teach kids about pollinators. We try and encourage people to create more native pollinator habitat to support our native pollinators because they're super important. So we offer all kinds of different opportunities for folks, volunteering, you know, different inspirational things to help with habitat creation, and all kinds of fun things. So I actually started the organization. About 5 years ago, felt like there weren't enough people talking about these things, talking about pollinators especially. And so me and a group of friends got together and helped to create the Bee Project. With the main goal of making Vancouver a bee city USA, and we actually did that last year. So Vancouver became a bee city in 2025, and we've been pushing, you know, people to do more pollinator-friendly practices, cut back on their pesticide and herbicide usage, and help, you know, spread the word, educate each other. Oh, community means all kinds of things. You know, I see so many friends around this space right now, so just, you know, people coming together and trying to help each other out and grow together.
6: Hi, I'm Kate DeLemba. I'm president of Urban Abundance. We are here at Fourth Plane Forward at the Bloom Where You're Planted event. What does community mean to us? 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
6: Yes, zucchinis, apples, pears. We'll take anything. You can go to our website, urbanabundance.org, Facebook, Instagram, all the socials. You can join us at the Pollinator Fest, June 20th, and we're also going to have a booth at the Old Apple Fest, which is the first Saturday in October. I've been a gardener for over 20 years, and it's like therapy to me. It teaches you patience, and I love the flexibility of gardening, and given the current state of the world, I personally feel that no one is coming to save us except for ourselves, and we have to help one another, and this is just one way that people can do that.
7: I'm Kim Dilley, the Vice President with Urban Abundance, and I think this is a great chance for everyone in the community to pitch in. Anytime that you want to volunteer, you can sign up for an event, you can get some of the produce from the event for your own family, and then you're also helping a lot of families in the community. So that's really what it is how do we help each other, make sure that we're all being good neighbors, being good community. We have lots of little ones that come out, and they are big helpers when it's coming to picking. Yes, they are good eaters as well, so they like the blueberries and the apples and pears. We also have a lot of older community members that come out. They are helping out, get the fruit. We sometimes are able to collect for compost so they can pick just all of the drops. They can also, we've got lots of trees with plenty of either up the ladder or, you know, just the low hanging fruit. So everybody is welcome. We would love to see you and have you help us out.
3: And so you do this in people's gardens, you do this in parks, you do this all over. So if we see a bunch of people in Urban Abundance t-shirts,
7: Yes, we would love to have you. Yes, we try to put out our sign to let you know that that's what we're doing, and you can come by and check us out and see if that's what you would like to join us with. But yep, it's homeowners let us know when they have trees that are ready to harvest. We have connections with orchardists in the community, with some of the county or city parks that have fruit trees in them too. So we're trying to expand and make sure that we are getting all of the resources that already exist in the community put into use so that we have access. If you have a tree in your yard that instead of letting it all the fruit drop to the ground, you would like to put it to good use for your community members, if you go to urbanabundance.org, you will see a spot where you can register your tree. It's a very simple, quick Google form. Just let us know who you are, how to contact you, and what kind of fruit tree you have, and we will get right to you to get a work party date set up and let you know what the process is and what it will look like, and then we'll come and take care of it.
8: Well, my name is Will Moore, and I am a new graduate of the Master Gardener program. It's a bridge from the university research out to the community, and we're the volunteer group that assists with that. But even more important for me is there's a community of people in Clark County that have gone through this program, and they are bright, they are out there doing the work, helping the community, and it's a real positive upper. There's no doubt about it. Well, right now we are at a table event communicating out today, particularly how to green up your lawn. A lot of people overwater their lawn and they over-fertilize their lawn. They don't cut it optimally for these kind of grasses that grow in the west of the Cascades. And as a result, there's a runoff of chemicals into the waterways that has a real adverse effect. So my little committee is working on raising awareness by households who mow their grass how to do it without harming the world.
3: And it looks like I can find out more at this website right here.
8: Right. Yes, you can.
3: So you want to read that website out to me?
8: The website is bit.ly/WSU_GUYL.
3: Green up your lawn.
8: Green up your lawn. And it's a group inside of the Clark County Master Gardeners.
9: Yeah, so the website's going to have lots of different materials around proper fertilization, how to weed without using herbicides. It'll also give you an opportunity to connect with our group, and we'd be happy to come out to your neighborhood and talk to the people in your neighborhood and do hands-on demonstrations about how to properly care for a lawn and care for the environment at the same time. There's opportunities to work at the Heritage Farm on 78th Street in Vancouver. Lots of different programs there. Opportunities to work with school kids in garden school programs. There's opportunities to volunteer at pop-up events like the ones we're doing today to help bring education to the community about various topics. I'm Mitzi Staker.
10: 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I'm DJ Stina, and I headed down to the Bloom Where You're Planted Multicultural Festival at Fourth Plain Commons. You heard from lots of different organizations, including Odyssey World International Education Services, the Vancouver Bee Project, Native American Rising Generations Foundation, Fort Vancouver Regional Library, Latinos Unidos y Floreciendo, Urban Abundance, Washington State University, Clark County Master Gardeners, LULAC, and more. This was put on by the Fourth Plain Five. I want to thank everybody for letting me hear what's going on with their organizations and for spending the day watching gardening demonstrations, watching the lions, and seeing community come together. 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Stay tuned for a little more music and programming here on KXRW. Programming like this is brought to you by Morel Inc., a founding sponsor of KXRW, and Vancouver's own Columbian newspaper. For KXRW, I'm Stina Trecha.

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0: Tennessee.
1: 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It's 12:30. 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
2: Hi, and welcome to Northwest Book Talk. I'm Patty Grasher, and today I'm joined by author Michelle St. Romain. Now, Michelle, she's a writer, an educator, and a workshop leader. Her work explores memory, ancestry, and the powerful threads that connect generations. She's the co-author of two poetry collections and has taught creative writing across California, Hawaii, and Oregon. Her debut novel, Song of Belonging, is a beautifully layered multi-generational story infused with touches of magical realism. It weaves together past and present as one woman uncovers the hidden legacy of the women who came before her. The book has already won a Reader's Favorite 5-Star Award and is sure to continue to be a Reader's Favorite for many years. Michelle will lead a creative writing workshop at the Northwest Book Fair, which we are very excited to have her do. So, Michelle, welcome to Northwest Book Talk.
3: Thank you. I am so happy to be here.
2: So let's start from the very, very beginning. So what first inspired you to write Song of Belonging?
3: Yeah, so that is a story that goes back a long ways. I have loved writing in books literally from my earliest memory. I am just one of those people for whom books and stories and writing is like it's a first love. I have memories of holding books as a very young child before I could read and just being in wonder at them and deciding very early that if I could write something that people would read, that could be like, that would be a successful life. So I've wanted to write for decades. This story in particular is a story. It took a long time before I did novel writing. As you said, I started as a poet in college, and I've worked in the nonprofit field for most of my adult life and used writing in that way, working on causes I care about. But about 10 years ago, I decided I really want to write a novel. I want to try and see what I can do in that form and set this goal out for myself. And I have a deep love of ancestor stories. I've always been interested in ancestor stories. And I grew up in a really wonderful culture, French Louisiana, South Louisiana. On both sides of my family, the French lineage goes back a couple of hundred years. And I grew up with aunts and uncles speaking French and English and strong French culture, the food, the music, all of it. So when I sat down to write, it was pretty clear that what I wanted to do was tell some stories of my ancestors, because those are the stories that had really been singing in my head for decades.
2: So that is very interesting. When I first opened the book and it was about these ancestors, you kind of go back from, you kind of flip back and forth from one period of life to another. And for me, that was very interesting because I don't really have those stories that go way back. And so that was kind of like a whole new experience to kind of go into that multi-generational writing, which like roots or something, but a whole different way. What about the magical realism that you kind of dropped into the story and kind of wove it in together? Was that also part of your heritage, that kind of mystical background?
3: So that's a great question. So, you know, as you know, the term magical realism is it's a literary term. It's a term that we use to describe stories where it's the real world as we understand it, and kind of magical, what we consider to be magical things happen in that world, and we come as a reader to accept them as kind of normal and as an important part of the story. So I would say I grew up in a world, a culture, like many cultures shaped by the water. You know, it's set, you know, I grew up very near the Gulf of Mexico and with the rivers and waters, ways all around us. I grew up in a culture with definitely with kind of stories that go way back and a storytelling kind of culture. Within that, we never would have called it magical realism, but I would say there was an element of that, of accepting kind of the, maybe the supernatural, that which is beyond what we see and understand as a part of life. I will say for sure that I've been reading forever and ever, and my North Stars are some of the greats in this genre. Well, Toni Morrison, I think, is one of the best writers of the century, the last century and a half. Isabel Allende, I love Alice Hoffman's work. So there are many, many great authors who write who write literary fiction, but with this magical realism piece to it. And I've been reading them for generations, you know, for a long time, well, generations, for decades. And so it just felt very natural to me to kind of aim in that direction as I wrote this story.
0: And there's another element that comes through, I think, very strongly through your book. And that is some of your descriptions are almost poetic. And so I'm just wondering, catching the element of description in almost a poetic form, do you think that working with poetry for so many years before influenced your writing?
3: Oh, it absolutely did. Absolutely did. I had a book launch event this past weekend, and the co-author of the two poetry books, Alma Rosa Alvarez, I live in Southern Oregon, and she is on the English faculty at Southern Oregon University, and she was in the audience, and she asked me the question, which I kind of laughed because she knew the answer, but it was great to have a conversation, and that was the question, was how do you go from writing poetry to writing fiction? And as I shared then, I think of poetry as like these small sculptures you create. An idea comes, or for me, a phrase will come, or an image, and I catch it, and I sit down, and I write whatever comes, and then I work with it. And you can kind of hold a piece of poetry in your hand and keep sculpting it. I think that practice of doing that definitely, definitely helped me in writing this novel, because it is very place-based. It is very... the imagery and the description is really important, I think, for the reader to be able to really get a sense of, first of all, this French Louisiana culture, but also the current day story about this young woman who is having her great-grandmother's memories. She lives on the West Coast. She's trying very, very hard to live the life that she wants to live as a writer. And then all of these things start happening to her. She's having her great-grandmother's memories. And the work of trying to bring the reader into that kind of experience, writing poetry, I think definitely was helpful to me for that. And I would really take my time in those passages and work with it almost like I work with a piece of poetry to capture in a small passage a lot with a lot of layer in it.
0: Yeah, I think that, and that element also, I think, might even be one of the reasons that you won that 5-star Reader's Favorite Award, because it's just well woven together in a beautiful way.
3: Oh, well, thank you. That's very kind. Thank you.
0: So let's start, though, go back a little bit more with you. When you first wanted to write this novel, what were some of the first things that you did? This was your very first one, so you weren't, you know, didn't have a lot of backlog of what to do. What were your steps for starting out?
3: Yeah, so that's a good question. And, well, how about if I tell you a little bit about where the story came from in my brain, and then that would help to help this, you know, help share a little bit of the steps. So in the story, Alice is the main character, and she's, you know, in her 20s, and she's living on the West Coast. She's one of three sisters who grew up in New Orleans, this big French family. She moves to the West Coast and is pursuing her career. And then one morning, she wakes up in Berkeley in a new apartment. She's kind of disoriented. And she unpacks a box and finds this jewelry box that her great-grandmother had given to her decades earlier when Alice was 7, and her great-grandmother had just passed away. So, you know, first she remembers receiving it, so the reader learns a little bit about the great-grandmother and the story. And she hasn't, it's been put away for like 10 years, so she opens it, and when she opens it, it has kind of this Pandora's box piece to it, where then all of these things start happening. It's almost like in opening that jewelry box at this point in her life, all of the stories of her ancestors are opened and begin to insert themselves in her life and really force her to look at her life and then to look back in her own family stories and make some decisions about her life. Well, when I was 7, my great-grandmother left me a green jewelry box. So that piece of the story is based on actual fact. From there, it's all fiction. It's all made up. It is all inspired by listening to stories of my parents and aunts and uncles and grandparents and great-grandparents and lots of older cousins. I come from a huge family. But it's fiction from that point on. But when I was 7, my mother's mother's mother, my great-grandmother, passed away. And the day before her funeral, her daughter, my great aunt, handed me this green jewelry box, and she said, "Little Graham wanted you to have this." And I still remember this moment. I remember her putting it in my hand, and I thought, why me? And I said that because there were lots of grandchildren and great-grandchildren, and she said, I don't know, but she said she wanted me to make sure I gave it to you. And I remember opening it, and so the scene where Alice remembers it, all of that is pretty close to my memory of what happened and the setting and the African violets in this little room in New Orleans. Now, when I opened the jewelry box, there was nothing in it. So my brain, of course, began to, a storyteller that I have been forever, started to kind of, I think, create stories in it. And I did think about what did this hold and that idea of all the stories that came before me. So I think that the story was actually born in that moment when I was 7 years old, but it, you know, decades later before I began to write something with it. In the story, there is a letter, as you know, and other things that the great-grandmother leaves Alice, and that was all made up, but that's where it started. So I started with some passages around that, and I just let the story begin to lead itself. And then, you know, quite honestly, the New Orleans story, so the story that's set, it's the dual timeline. So the current day where we're following Alice in her life on the West Coast, and then it goes back and forth to her great-grandmother, the one who left the jewelry box for her, writing to her young daughter who has just passed away, and it's a big mystery, and the story kind of hinges around that. That whole piece set in the 1930s in rural Louisiana really just kind of rolled out of me. I've joked that I think my female ancestors have been just hanging out with me, waiting for me to write stories. And that story of the great-grandmother feels like it just kind of rolled out of me. So there's a lot more. You know, I did a lot of work. I applied to and was accepted to a year-long women's writing program for literary authors. Worked with lots of people over several years to get it to where I feel like it was ready to go into the world. Yeah. Lots of back and forth, lots of revisions, lots of working with making sure that the arcs of the characters in the two timelines flowed in the way that I wanted the reader to experience them. And it changed quite a bit. The end story is quite different than where it started in the beginning when I started writing it in 2018.
0: Okay, so you were at it for what, actual writing for about 7 years.
3: Yeah, I started it Mother's Day of 2018, and I finished it the evening after dropping my son off at college, University of Oregon. I rented a very expensive room for myself right on the coast to finish it, and I waited to write the prologue that night, wrote it with the door open and the ocean crashing outside, and wrote the epilogue. I wrote the epilogue that evening, and that was in September of 2023. And then it went through some revision, and it was a fall of 2024 that it was accepted by She Writes Press for publication.
0: So how, what was your process in getting it accepted? Did you have an agent? Did you send out a lot of letters? What was the struggle there?
3: So She Writes Press, you don't need an agent. So I submitted it directly to them. And I had met Brooke Warner, who is the, you know, she's the owner, the senior editor of the whole press and the founder of She Writes Press. I had met her actually in the fall of 2018 at a writer's conference when I just started it. And she was interested in the story at that time. And her interest in it and her words of really encouraging words about where I had the story at that time really was a big part of keeping me going. So I was really thrilled to go back to them. I submitted it to them, and they had a couple of suggestions to strengthen it. So a little bit more developmental editing, which I did. And then we did a final agreement and contract. So it's not with an agent, it's directly with them.
0: I like that thread. You said a thread between She Writes Press that kind of motivated you to keep going, because I think that's what we all need. We need that affirmation by a real person that kind of helps us to see a project like writing this through. Would you say there was any other people that with the writing that had writing influence besides all the books and things that you read?
3: Oh, many, many. So I was very happy to be accepted to work with Kate Moses, who's a literary author. She lives on the East Coast. And so to do some one-on-one work with her, she has a writing program for women who are writing either memoir or literary fiction. And so I reached out to her, submitted some work to her, and the book was still in process. And she accepted me to work with her. I worked with her for about 6 months one-on-one, and then she invited me to be a fellow in her year-long program called Book Garden. And that was really remarkable. And that was a one-year program. There are five of us in the program, five women from all over the country, in a one-year, very, very intensive program, all of us working on either a novel or a literary fiction novel, a memoir or literary fiction novel. We met every week for a few hours. We would each meet once a week individually with Kate on our writing. And then we had 2 week-long residencies in the Adirondacks. And so that was very instrumental. Kate and the women I worked with really, really helped me to keep moving with getting it going. Lots of friends, you know, early readers. Certainly my family who listened and kept supporting me. And I found just a great deal of support. And then there's a lot of authors here in Southern Oregon who have been just amazing, amazing, really great support team to keep me going. And we're, you know, we're all cheering each other on, several of them working on their next novel. So that's, it's all wonderful. And I would like to just give one little shout out here. I'm very excited. So there were five of us in that Book Garden program. Mine is the first one to be published. One of my dear writing friends now who was in the program, Tara Bads-Dubner, her book is about to be released in the fall, in September, by Sibylline Press. Very excited about that. It's called Every Room Remembers. So keep an eye out for that one as well. Tara was in that program with me as well.
0: So one of the things that you bring out that I think is important to share is that though writing is a single endeavor, obviously, there's still a need for some support, some guidance, some structure. And you yourself lead some writing workshops. So tell us about your experience, maybe first starting your first workshop and how it has made a difference with the writers you've helped and maybe even yourself as you help other writers.
3: Yes, I've actually been thinking a lot about this. It is true that writing is solitary. It's absolutely true. But I also think we have to remember storytelling is communal. Storytelling, whether that's poetry, long-form fiction, memoir writing, anything, any kind of storytelling is communal. It's one of our oldest forms of art. and community and connection. So I think that it's really important. I know there's some authors who do it alone mostly, but for me and for many, many people I know, that communal connection is critical. So my own, I started long ago as an English teacher for a while, and I asked the principal, this was way back, I was teaching middle school, and I said, could I please teach a creative writing class and maybe offer it to the students who are really kind of high level in English and who I don't think are being challenged enough? And she said, sure, design it and let's see. And it was such a magical experience. I loved it. So I started there, and then I continued. I left teaching in a classroom. But then I, you know, when our kids were young, I volunteered in the school to continue to teach creative writing to kids. And then I moved to working with adults in creative writing a few years ago. And it just started with me, people who were curious about this journey I was on, invited a group of friends to come and hang out in my living room one afternoon and do some writing workshops together.

0: women who sign up for a full year with me, where they just pay kind of one flat fee, and anything I offer all year, they have access to. And it's been wonderful. And it keeps me going, too. And it keeps me, as I prepare for each one, it keeps me thinking and digging deeper, because I really want to offer something of value to people. So it has me really looking deeper into my own process and offering what I can back.
1: So I love all that. Let's talk just a tiny bit on a retreat. What would a weekend retreat for a beginning writer with you be like?
0: Yeah, so I will have one in September. They're here in the Rogue Valley, Southern Oregon. Gorgeous place. It's at Hummingbird Estate, which is a winery, and we have this wonderful cottage, and people can either stay on the property or get another place to stay, or there's a lot of, you know, there's local writers. They tend to be pretty small groups, under 10 people. What I do is take us through a weekend. I personalize them, first of all. I will have a theme, and then what I will do is then when I see who's signing up, I find out from each person what they're working on or what they want to get out of it, and I plan based on that. So, for example, say it's somebody who's just starting and they're curious, all the way to people who are, you know, there's a few women working on novels or collections of essays, and so they're in a very different process, a place in the process. We start on Friday early evening, and we go until Sunday early afternoon. And the weekend is sprinkled with times where we're connected and where I'm offering kind of sessions where I have a process through the weekend that takes us from that in the beginning, letting go of what we left behind and really kind of diving into what we want to accomplish. And then Saturday, there's usually three sessions throughout the day that guide us through steps to get us to deepen into our work. And on Sunday is often sharing and then next steps. Then I offer one-on-one in between. I always have art and creative activities available for people, because I think writing is not just, it's not just words. It's, we're inspired by all kinds of things. So I use other types of creative process, and then it's in a beautiful natural setting. So that's kind of the format of it. But really, I think some of what's the most enriching for everyone is the connection and the conversations between people. It's all kind of a jumping off point. Everything I present is a jumping off point for discussion for everyone to deepen into their work.
1: So I imagine that some lasting friendships are kind of made from these weekends.
0: Oh, absolutely. So absolutely. The women in the year-long program have their own little group chat. They meet outside on their own often to do writing in between workshops. Everything I do as well, I people leave with all the materials of everything I've done so that they don't have to kind of hold it all in. I often draw from works of writing that I love. I draw from great writing teachers' works. Bring all that there so people can look at it. And then when they leave, they have it all written in a handout so they can go back and explore more. And then they also always leave with follow-up, next step activities to keep the process going. Whether they continue with me or our group or not, it's they leave with more so it doesn't just end. Yeah, it's a wonderful group of women who've kind of formed around this, and definitely friendships and writing groups that have formed and reading groups outside of it of women who've connected through these Women Write workshops.
1: So our final question is that you will be leading a workshop at the Northwest Book Fair and Media Fest called Stories That Shape Us, Writing Inspired by Memory, Family, and the Past. So can you kind of explain what the attendees would get in that one-hour free workshop?
0: Yes, I'm really excited about this. What I want to offer to people in this workshop is a mini taste kind of the process that I used in writing Song of Belonging. It starts with, are your ancestors whispering to you? And if so, are you listening? Because I believe our ancestor stories are with us. I believe they're in our bones. And I believe that, you know, there's a lot available to us. And no matter what we believe, we can open, I think, at the very least in our imagination, to what might be there. So we'll talk a little bit. I'll do a little bit to kind of get everybody relaxed and warmed up and connected. And then I'm going to offer some writing prompts to get us each to dive a little bit into this question. Well, if my ancestors were talking,

0: What might they be saying? What might they be asking? And I'll guide us through a process of writing and some sharing. It'll depend on the number of people in the room, how we'll do that. I think it's important to share as well, because we externalize a little bit, and it brings us a little bit more into our own bodies and experience when we at least turn to one other person and share a little bit. And then we'll see what gets created from that. I'll share a little bit of my own process, as well as some great reading for people to look at. As I said, people like Toni Morrison, Alice Hoffman, others. And then people will leave with a handout of ways to continue this type of writing if they want to do it. So it's kind of exploration of into our ancestors' past. What's there? What is there? And what might the message be for us if there was one?
1: So thank you, Michelle, for being with us today and for sharing your journey and your beautiful story, Song of Belonging.
0: Well, thank you so much. It's great to be here, and I'm very, very excited to be at the fair coming up and to lead a workshop. And yeah, I appreciate you inviting me on.
1: Okay. So I've been talking today with Michelle St. Romain. She's the author of Song of Belonging, a powerful and beautifully written novel about ancestry, memory, and finding your place in the world. You can learn more about Michelle, her writing, and her workshops by visiting her website and following her on social media. All her links will be on Northwest Book Talk. You can look up Michelle and see all the connections that you can make from there. So thank you for joining me today on Northwest Book Talk. I'm Patty Grasher, helping authors connect with readers one story at a time. 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

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I'm DJ Stina, and I've got about an hour of music for you. Behind me is Depression by Sound on Sound, and I'm going to start this set off. We're going to hear some Italo disco and some electronic beats. We're going to hear Todd Terje's remix of Antenna's Camino del Sol here on KXRW.

That was just a Sacha Bonaire rock block here on KXRW with More Women and Little Sister. 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I'm DJ Stina. And before that, Sacha Bonaire, two-song rock block. We heard from Victor with American Dread and Todd Turgeau's remix of Antenna's Camino del Sol. Up next, Woman of the World by Double here on KXRW.

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I'm DJ Stina, and that was just The System with Almost Grown, off the System EP. Before that, Gaz Nevada with Special Agent Man, and Double with Woman of the World here on KXRW. Up next, Angela with I Got a Little Love here on KXRW.

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I'm DJ Stina. That was just the Jago, J-A-G-O remix of Zvi by Electric Mind. Before that, Kyoto with Venetian Blinds and Angela, I Got a Little Love. KXRW is streaming at kxrw.fm. 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
2: 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KXRW is a listener-sponsored, all-volunteer-run radio station based in Vancouver, Washington. My name is Jeff. I'm one of the many volunteers here at KXRW, and I'll be here for the next hour playing some blues music for you. Often when people hear the name blues music, they think of something sort of tragic, something sad. But in truth, blues music was intended to be dance music. It was often played in clubs and in juke joints where the intention was to get people up and dancing, to get people drinking and having a good time. So I thought I might have some fun with some blues music today on this on KXRW. Starting out with this is John Lee Hooker here on KXRW.

One night I was laying down. I heard Mom and Papa talking. I heard Papa tell Mama to let that boy boogie woogie. 'Cause it's in him and it got to come out.

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3: What ticket, man?
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3: Macomb?
2: Yeah, Macomb.
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2: Yeah, I'm going to Appaloosa, all right. The train going

0: Ending that set of music with Elmore James and the song Dust My Broom here on KXRW, an all-volunteer-run, listener-sponsored radio station, broadcasting at 99.9 FM and streaming from our website, kxrw.fm. Ahead of that, we had Bo Diddley with Down Home Special. Before Bo Diddley, we heard Slim Harpo doing Baby Scratch My Back. Ahead of that, we had Howling Wolf with Who's Been Talking. And we started that set out with John Lee Hooker and Boogie Children from the collection The Legendary Modern Recordings. My name is Jeff, and I'm your host at present, playing a selection of blues music for you. I certainly hope that you are enjoying it. Up next, this is Hound Dog Taylor and the House Rockers, who I think tragically went under-recorded for quite some time. He was active in the 60s and the 70s, and this didn't come out until 71, 72, when he was putting out records on Alligator Records. This is from his album Natural Boogie. This is See Me in the Evening by Hound Dog Taylor here on KXRW.
1: Well, I know you got them. I got them too. I got the blue tonight. Yes, I know you don't.

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Say the hey.

0: Ending that set of music here on KXRW with Otis Rush, and we heard the song All You're Loving. My name is Jeff, and I'm here at present playing some blues music for you. I'm normally here every Thursday afternoon doing my own show, which is entitled Time into Space, every Thursday afternoon from 4 until 5 p.m. Before Otis Rush, we heard Charlie Musselwhite from the album Stand Back doing the instrumental 4 p.m. Out of that, we had Junior Wells with Buddy Guy from the album Hoodoo Man Blues with Snatch It Back and Hold It. And to start us out, we heard See Me in the Evening by Hound Dog Taylor and the House Rockers, and that comes from his album Natural Boogie. Up next here on KXRW, this is Mississippi Fred McDowell from the album I Don't Play No Rock and Roll, and this is Baby Please Don't Go here on KXRW.
1: My name is Fred McDowell. They call me Mississippi Fred McDowell, but my home's in Rawford, Tennessee. But it don't make any difference. It sounds good to me. I seem like I'm at home in that when I'm in Mississippi. And I do not play no rock and roll, y'all. I just play the straight natural blues. And whenever you get somebody, you know, want to ply for you, just call for Fred McDowell. I was raised on the farm, you understand? Now, the only way you can rock Fred, you have to put him in a rocking chair. I used to lay me down, you understand? That's my type of rocking. And my type of blues, I play it with a bottleneck. I first got this style from a beef bone, you understand? Raised, will come out of a steak. My uncle, when I was a small boy in the country, he ground this bone down and fired it with a file and put it on a little plank. But I played on my ring finger, you understand? And it's just bottleneck sound better than the bone, because it gets more clear sound out of it. And I would like for you to, who's never listening? Or you don't buy one of the tapes or album, anything. I like for you listening to what I'm saying. I make the guitar say what I say, young man. If I say our father, he'll say our father. If I give out of him, he'll say it. If I please Mason Grace, he'll sing that too. Now that's my style. What you hear me doing that? I hope y'all like it. Who's never get it?

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Ahead of Buddy Guy, we had Little Walter with Rock Bottom. Before that, we heard R.L. Burnside doing Fireman Ring the Bell from his album Too Bad Jim. And we started that out with Mississippi Fred McDowell and Baby Please Don't Go from the album I Don't Play No Rock and Roll. 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That's kxrw.fm. 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That's kxrw.fm and look for the volunteer opportunities that we present to the community. Up next, I'm going to play one last track to close out this hour. This is the Paul Butterfield Blues Band from their album East West. This is the title track. Thanks very much for keeping it tuned to KXRW.

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Welcome to KXRW's Authenticity Matters, where we examine how to live more intentional, fulfilling lives by truly being ourselves. In each episode, we will talk to guests who've transformed their lives, organizations, and the community through authentic and intentional actions. I'm your host, Jen Coyne.

It's April 2026, and Authenticity Matters is getting close to existing for 7 years. I've asked every guest over the years what authenticity means to them and what holds people back from being authentic. Overwhelmingly, fear holds people back. But also, figuring out an authentic path takes a lot of independent self-reflection and often requires effort to change, stopping what no longer serves you, and starting something that does. I want to talk more on this show about frameworks, supports, and techniques to make this authenticity path feel more effortless. I brought back prior guest and my business partner, Peakfleet co-founder Brian Stinson, for his wisdom and recommendations on the subject. We'll discuss, what does that plan of action for being authentic look like? How do you talk about your authenticity journey with people that matter most to you? How do we have constructive conversations about matters in the world in courageous, kind, and productive ways? How can we be real, opinionated, and constructive and not devolve into holding back or being indifferent in order to save relationships or merely avoid conflict? Let's get into the conversation.

0: Thank you, as always, for joining me.
1: Thank you for having me. It is always a pleasure.
0: So when you think about the process of, like, you have some big aha that's come to you, right? Maybe we should start there, actually. It's like, how do you get to a place, and how do you recommend people get to a place of reckoning where something doesn't feel right, something maybe is violating your values, or feels out of alignment for where you want to go with your life? First of all, how do you know that it is, like, how do you commit to that for yourself?
1: Well, it's interesting. As a coach and as a mentor, and probably even just as a friend, I'm always encouraging the people I'm trying to help to be completely authentic. Like, we even structure our coaching agreement in a way that it's upfront. We try to make it really, really clear this is a safe place to talk about anything. And for me, as a coach, if someone is guarded or has armor on or isn't being totally open or authentic, it's going to be really hard for me to help them change in whatever way they want to. As a practitioner, I'm always advocating for it. But then a couple of things recently on a personal level, I realized that I was either filtering or I had my armor on. And you mentioned it is often fear. Sometimes it's, maybe there is shame, or I don't want to talk about this, or other times it's just kind of heavy, and I don't want to deal with it right now.
0: You don't want to hurt people too, right? I mean, I think especially in personal situations, you're worried about the other person's reaction because you don't want to hurt their feelings. You care about them.
1: Yeah. So what happened recently was a conversation with a longtime friend, and he's one of those people. I was going to say, I think we all have a friend like this. I hope everybody's lucky enough to have a friend that, one, you haven't seen them in a while, but you can always just pick up right where you left off. Mm-hmm. And two, there's something about them that makes you feel totally comfortable to talk about anything and everything. Mm-hmm. And then I did that. This was recent, and I felt. I told him at the end, I go, I haven't, some of these things I really haven't shared with other people, but there's something about you that I felt comfortable. And I felt so much better. I felt lighter. I felt more connected. And so it's a reminder. So your question is, how do we get there? I think, right, part of it is remembering, like, for me as a practitioner, I'm encouraging people. And it is great to see a breakthrough with a client who is open with you, or even when we're coaching young entrepreneurs and helping them with their pitch. Sometimes it comes across initially as very academic, mm-hmm, very almost sterile, just the facts.
0: Yeah.
1: But then I ask them, like, what's your why? What's your story? What's your background? Like, tell me more. And then it comes out, and I'm like, that is gold. That is, like, I feel connected to you now. I feel the story is so much powerful, and it usually leads to the old speech about there's a difference between right versus being effective.
0: Yeah.
1: And so for me, it's a reminder that it's, in a way, it's a little bit like exercise and, eating a good diet and getting a good night's sleep. We know we're supposed to do that, but then when you do and you feel better, you feel lighter, you feel stronger. So I guess for me, it's one of those things that I'm reminded that it's something you have to practice and experience the benefits of being authentic, either receiving or giving, or, bidirectional.
0: Yeah. I was thinking about, the benefits of being authentic, and being authentic, like, early and often, I feel like. I was joking earlier before we started recording that I've been watching Bridgerton, because of course I am. But, like, if you watch any of that, there's revelations that come about, and, you see where, when there's lack of honest conversation with people, the longer it goes on, the higher the level of resentment and betrayal, when either things come to light, or, like, There's resentment building up because you're not really being truthful and open. And so I think like a big pro is if you are, kind of leaking out your authenticity at all times, it shouldn't be a surprise to people what's real for you, you know?
1: Yes, but it's, it's, I don't know if we're wired to just be automatically authentic. So it is a practice. I think you have to keep reminding yourself of how good it feels when people are authentic with you.
0: Yeah, I mean,
1: You
0: I
1: don't.
0: think that we're wired for safety initially, and so part of that safety mechanism is like, don't do anything that's going to be harmful to you, personally. And so if you believe that change or, a relationship impact or monetary impact, whatever it could be, could come to you, that's going to, drag your feet for sure. So you mentioned like getting valuable perspectives or even just having an outlet for expressing how you're feeling and have somebody come at you like non-judgmentally or in almost like a coaching perspective back to you, which, I know that this person you're talking about is a really fantastic coach as well. Aside from that, like, should you have a plan? Like, I sometimes talk to people about like, look at the area of your life that you're talking about and where are you? Like, is the gas tank on empty and you are uncomfortable if it's less than half full? Like, what's your need in that space? And sort of like, what's the gap as a driver for saying like, I have to do something about this? Like, how do you establish where that threshold is? Because I feel like people become, there's on the scale of safe to reckless, I think that people in that if the middle is authentic, right? Then like, when someone has nothing to lose, they're just like beyond authentic. They're just like reckless about it because they're just like don't have, that where they're at right now stinks and they have nothing to lose. So why not be radical? But like, if you're trying to sort of be a little bit more conservative and not completely blow your life up, like, what is that threshold? And how do you start with a plan? Where do you start?
1: That's a, I like that you talked about the spectrum between safe and reckless, because I do think there's I think it's a human tendency to not want to do things that are uncomfortable. So but if you if your gas tank is empty, then I think that's a valid reason to just hold back. But if it's just because I don't want to, or it feels hard, or it feels like it's going to be too much work, then I think you should challenge yourself. But on the flip side, you don't necessarily need to be completely authentic with strangers, like in the checkout line at the grocery store, or on the subway or whatever. Like there's some nice help. There's a plenty of middle ground, but it's but it. So maybe not, giving yourself grace that there are some times when it isn't, you don't need to push yourself or it isn't appropriate. But that middle, if it's a standardized curve, that's still 2/3 of the time, there's going to be upside. So push yourself. But I guess where my recent epiphany was the how powerful it is. And a connection level, so maybe if you've had the conversation where you just felt like you had a really strong, powerful connection and, via a conversation with someone that was very authentic, or maybe just think about the brands, the businesses, or maybe a musician or artist or somebody that you just feel drawn to because of their authenticness. Like in that, how much you're drawn to it, like give people a chance to be drawn to you or be connected to you and get that feeling in return. So maybe this is coming from a chronic people pleaser. So I am energized by, being in service to others. So maybe that's a Brian thing, but just remember that it's not just about you. There's two people involved, and by pushing yourself, again, giving yourself grace if you're not strong enough or isn't appropriate, but if in that healthy middle ground, push yourself, challenge yourself, because I think then it could also be a virtuous cycle of they get energy from you, you get energy and back, and that virtuous cycle continues.
0: I mean, so as somebody who went through a divorce, I mean, gosh, it's coming up on 20 years now, so it's been a while, which dates me too. But in that circumstance, I really it was a situation where we weren't talking about things. Things weren't like terrible on the day to day, but it was that kind of like it was death by a thousand cuts, right? Like it just was unfulfilling in a lot of ways and unsupportive in a lot of ways mutually. And it ended up being like a rip the band-aid off situation for me. I was just like, I'm done, right? Like something happened and it was the straw, to use another analogy, like the straw that broke the camel's back. I was like, I'm done, right? I feel like there's something productive in like once you've centered yourself that you are unhappy with the way something is, like maybe I need to ask for a raise at work, or I want a different job, or I'm unhappy with a certain dynamic in the workplace. Like let's talk about workplace environment. You know, how do I feel empowered or what have you? I think that there's rather than there being death by a thousand cuts, like how could you flip the script where you start having conversations that nudge it along in the direction so that it isn't have to become a, you know what, I quit. I'm not doing this anymore, right? Like it could be a conversation about like, hey, what does it take for me to make more money? What does it take for me to be able to travel more in my job? What does it take for me to like, what does it take to get this kind of a role, you know, and see, you know, I think sometimes we're so nervous and we're thinking about what we're going to say next in a conversation that we don't just throw the question out there, like be prepared with the questions and then wait and really listen to what somebody says in response to see how far you can go with that conversation at that time.
1: Well, I do think we may have skipped over the prerequisite for authenticity is the being introspective and having done the work to create clarity about what is most important to you. We spend a lot of time talking about core values. We help people discover, clarify their core values. If what you're talking about is a conversation, or at least a version of what you're talking about is a conversation about what's important to me. And if you haven't done the work, you might feel like something is off, but I think there's a very big tendency to just assume that it's me, something wrong with me. So it's just me. But when you have the clarity of no, these are the things, these are my non-negotiables, this is really important to me, then it's easier to have a conversation about that with others. Part of creating trust with others, I think trust is the prerequisite for connection. But trust comes from being vulnerable, but also trust comes from having clear boundaries. So I think creating boundaries for yourself of what's most important to you. I think every time, I would say every time you look back on one of those conversations where I was filtering or I was armored up, there might have been one of my values that was out of alignment in some way or being violated, but I didn't want to admit it or be totally. I wasn't sure if that was what was going on, but if you have that clarity, then you can hold a nice, clean boundary that it's not that you're a bad person, I'm a good person. It's like this is important to me, and if we're going to have a trusted, connected relationship, I need you to understand what is important to me, and for me to feel safe about that.
0: the thing that sparked for me what you just said is when you talked about like boundaries and your values being violated, sometimes the inner conflict is that your values can be in opposition or like tug against each other sometimes, right? So if you value adventure or abundance and wealth or something like that, and then on the flip side, it's like, I want my independence or I want security. Those things can tug at each other where you're like, oh, I'm like, I'm dating this person who I go on all these crazy adventures with, but I don't feel secure in the relationship or what have you. That can cause an internal struggle first, right? So it's like you to a certain extent, you have to get out of that internal struggle yourself first and decide what are the limits for me on either side of the extremes of those values, or does one value take more importance in a situation like life partnership or something like that, where you're just like, I could date this person, but I don't want to be, in a committed relationship with this person. So I think you're absolutely right, and I think it's just like, yeah, sometimes it's not straightforward even within yourself what it is that you want to put a boundary around. And I mean, as a Gen Xer, never talked about boundaries ever, ever, ever. I think just exercising that muscle of understanding and creating boundaries is the first place to start.
1: Right. And you reminded me that it's so it's, I think I talked earlier about kind of the work that I need to do to be ready and then to challenge myself to be authentic. But we were talking about values from two different people that may have some tension between them. Being a good listener, creating space to understand what's important to someone else. Like you do have to understand and be clear about what's important to you, but you also need to be clear and create some safety for the other person to talk about where their boundaries are.
0: Yeah, absolutely.
1: Because they're not going to be completely mutually exclusive.
0: Right. Do you practice these conversations with people? How do you get comfortable and brave enough to do it?
1: To be on the kind of receiving end of the questions and then being forced to be authentic, or the other way around.
0: In this scenario, like I need to initiate a change in my life. And so I'm going to, and it's something that I need that is going to affect other people.
1: Well, you phrased the question about it. If you want to change, or if you want to create change, maybe what would I'll back into the answer as a practitioner, as a coach, and also because I'm an engineer, I really focus on understanding root causes versus symptoms. And we often start with something that's arguably a symptom. But if we dig deeper, then we find out what's really going on. In fact, there's a fantastic coach who wrote a book about coaching, and his what he calls the most powerful coaching question in the world is the awe question, AWE, and that's and what else? It's because it's almost never the first thing. It's often not the second thing. It's the thing that almost doesn't come up unless you ask, like, well, what else? And so I think, if you're the one doing the listening, then creating space to keep digging a little bit further. I'm a big fan of what I call what's known as the five whys
0: I was
1: of
0: just
1: root
0: gonna
1: cause. And
0: say, it sounds like the five whys too.
1: the example that I always talk about is if you go to the Toyota website, there's a quick explainer, and it's the scenario is a robot freezes up on the assembly line. Why? Because the fuse blew. And so if you stop there, you're just going to replace fuses. But if you dig a little bit deeper, why did the fuse blew? Well, the gears locked up. Why did the gears locked up? Well, there was insufficient lubrication. Why was there insufficient lubrication? Like, well, there were these metal shavings that had gotten into the system. So then the root cause fix was to put a screen in place, and then we never have to change a fuse, and the robot hopefully never stops again. So kind of, if you're on the practitioner side, keep asking why, or keep keep saying, asking, and what else, or tell me more about that. And so then backing into that, if I wanted to be prepared, I might go through some of the same process to myself. Why is it that I want to change? Then ask why to that answer, and then why again, or why am I not able to change? Keep digging and getting a little bit further, to really get at the root of it. And I think that clarity will also help you talk about it with others. If you sometimes we clam up or we armor up because we don't really understand what's happening or why. So kind of doing the work and digging a little bit should put you in a safer place to say, I think this is the thing I really need help with. Instead of asking for help with the symptom, you're asking for help with the root cause.
0: That makes a lot of sense. Like, have that internal conversation. But also, as a hot tip, that being a good listener, the more that we can facilitate others in their authenticity and living their authentic life, I think also fosters that in yourself. When you see bravery in others and the success in that over a long term, I think that then it makes you feel like more comfortable being yourself too, right?
1: Yes, and yes, and that also is a great, there's analogous advice there for being a good listener of if someone's trying to be authentic with you, but your response is different than what they were hoping for, meaning if they just wanted you to listen and you go into fix it mode, or maybe they wanted you to be in fix it mode and all you're doing is listening. So one really great practice is to start with, hey, how do you want me to show up in this conversation? Do you want
0: I
1: me
0: love
1: just to
0: that.
1: listen, or do you want me to offer some suggestions? But I do know personally what will shut me down is if I'm trying to be open and authentic and being vulnerable, and I just want to share and I don't want you to fix it. If you go right into fix it mode, or if you go right into advice mode, or if you go right into making it about you because you think you had a similar experience, then I'm probably going to stop talking, because help really is in the eye of the beholder, that you may feel like you're helping, but the by offering the wrong kind of help, you're doing the opposite. And then sometimes, just listening is the most helpful, productive thing you can do. So if you are a pleaser, remind yourself that, hey, I'm helping someone just by listening and being empathetic.
0: 100%. Yeah, I love that.

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2: 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I'm Jen Coyne, and my guest today is my business partner, Brian Stinson, co-founder of consulting firm The Peak Fleet. Before the break, we talked about moving past fear and discovering your authentic path. Next, we're going to talk about sharing and living your authenticity with those that matter most to you, even when that leads to difficult conversations. Later, we'll talk about how to be authentic when discussing some of the challenging polarities we are experiencing in our world. What do you think the next step is, like, if you're in conversation? So you've decided, you've practiced, you've centered yourself on your boundaries and what you need, and there's that fateful sort of situation now where you've actually got to do something about it. How do you enter that conversation? Is it like a dip the toe in situation? I mean, is it, I suppose it's situational to a degree, but do you have any best practices?
3: It is situational. It gets easier with practice. I don't think it ever gets necessarily easy, but it does get easier with practice. So if you are apprehensive, maybe start small. Maybe start with something relatively safe and work your way up to something a little more gnarly.
2: Something else that is, I think, helpful is to challenge your own assumptions about something. And that is one way of dipping your toe in, is to have a conversation where you really validate the assumptions you're making, right? So, okay, I need to go test, like, I see a lot of political rants on my relative's social media page, you know, that offend me, before I just like block them or make a bunch of assumptions about who they are and what they do. Like, maybe we need to have a conversation where I'm testing the assumptions I'm making.
3: So that resonates strongly with me about getting assumptions, surfacing biases. Many people are familiar with Brené Brown, and she's got a great technique called the story I'm telling myself. So if using the words you just used, if it doesn't resonate with you to, quote, test the assumptions, something we did a lot in a former career, was sometimes be kind of technical to, you know, validate an assumption. Mm-hmm. Just or if you're just not sure how, be open. And the way this practice works is it starts with the story I'm telling myself is, and then you keep talking of, this is the narrative in my head.
2: Yeah.
3: Often just saying it out loud makes you realize that it might be riddled with assumptions that are not mm-hmm. true, but also it helps the other person to understand where you're coming from. You know, mm-hmm. We as humans, we judge ourselves by our intentions. We judge others by their actions. Mm-hmm. And so helping the other person understand your intentions of where you're coming from.
2: Right.
3: And then you can get to either, you can get to the heart of the matter, or at a minimum, you're not blocked or thrown a curveball by misinterpreting something at a surface level.
2: 100%. I mean, I think it really opens up the opportunity for somebody to, you know, see how they can be perceived. It comes back to like, you know, it can be a learning and growing experience when it's like if someone is harmed or is feeling harmed by behavior and that person didn't intend to harm you in that way, you know, the defensiveness may creep up. But if you're listening to somebody and they're like, hey, the story I'm telling myself is this, and that you harmed me or you hurt me in some way, or the story I'm telling myself is I'm never going to get ahead in this job, and here's why.
3: Yeah.
2: You know, if you're on the receiving end of that, it's like, oh, well, like, what do I have to learn from that? Like, how could I communicate better? How could I change my behavior so that that outcome isn't, you know, making someone feel bad?
3: You're right. In that scenario, if you came to me and said, I've topped out here, I can't ever get promoted, or you know, it was a story you're telling yourself based on that narrative, I might be tempted to debate you about whether or not you were correct or not. Mm-hmm. But by hearing you say why you felt that way, then I'd be more likely to talk about the why, the narrative versus the fact, the surface level fact. And that's going to be way more productive.
2: Yeah. Ultimately, at the end of the day, so we're talking about, you know, how to initiate and how to get to a place where you know what you want to authentically do, and initiating the steps and initiating the conversations that need to happen to move in that direction. I feel like there's no magic bravery pill or magic courageous pill, but there are people out there that seem to have a much easier time. And then there are other people that have a really, really difficult time fostering those kind of conversations and drawing a line for them, you know, advocating for themselves over, you know, a certain situation or how they believe someone's feeling or how they believe someone's going to react or whatever. Is it just nature versus nurture? Like, can you train yourself to be more courageous and have those courageous conversations? And how do you do that?
3: Well, something does come to mind for me that might be valuable for others. I'm a big believer that a lot of these behaviors, a lot of these, maybe we call it a skill, they're not binary. They're not black and white. They're spectrums. They're some kind of continuum. So on one end of this continuum, you have complete authenticity. What's the opposite? I guess it would be inauthentic or disingenuous or maybe fake. Mm-hmm. I think one thing that would be helpful, again, if this is an area you're trying to grow, is do a self-assessment of where you are on that spectrum. Mm-hmm. And if you, because sometimes it feels like, oh, I don't want to be like them. I don't. And we're thinking about the polar opposites, you know, the ends of the spectrum. Mm-hmm. So we're not talking about, being a chronic overshare. And there's probably people that you have observed, or you know, that you feel maybe you need to dial the authenticity back a little bit, or maybe not overshare so much.
2: Right. I mean, it's, if you don't have something nice to say, don't say anything, right? Like sometimes you put that in that category.
3: But if you're really, really, if you're way far away from that end of the spectrum, I think giving yourself permission to push in that direction, knowing that you're still nowhere near the polar end, that you can grow and increase your authenticity, but not be an extreme. So, you know, I know when I'm trying to coach someone through trying something that feels uncomfortable, is I draw a quick little spectrum and I say, I think you're here closer to the other end. So you've got some room to push, and you're not going to be, you know, the negative version of what you're imagining. You've got a long ways before you're going to be there. So giving yourself permission to, go from a four to a six, and that it's not going to be perceived as a nine,
2: Right.
3: that might change your mindset as well, or make it just a little bit easier to at least give it a try.
2: Yeah. I think two things come to mind, or two questions that I like to ask myself and ask others in these situations that sometimes can provide additional perspective or clarity around the risk of being courageous, the risk of being brave is, well, what's the worst thing that could happen? I used to ask myself this at work a lot, because there were a lot of, in the, high tech, there's a lot of, people that are willing to shut down your ideas and things like
3: Strong
2: that,
3: personalities,
2: tell you that they're
3: dominant
2: stupid, right?
3: personalities. Yeah.
2: Yeah. So, I got to a place where I was like, I felt confident betting on myself, and it was like, I joke, like, what's the worst thing that could happen? I'm like, well, they could fire me. And okay, so then what if that happens? What would I do next? What would am I prepared, or like could are there risks that I can mitigate, right? So that's the other place I feel like if you are worried about being courageous because of the potential negative effects, like how do you offset those negative effects in some way, right? If you center your life around one relationship, let's say, and then you're afraid of losing that one relationship, maybe you need to expand your social circle a bit more and find other trusted advisors that you can lean upon. I mean, I joke that I have like divorce coaches or like divorce buddies. When I went through that experience, ironically, you were one of those people. It's like we go through these things and we have support for ourselves. So, what's the worst thing that can happen? Then, if you go back to what you said earlier about the five whys, what's the worst thing that can happen? Well, I could lose my job. Okay, well, and then what, right? And what else, right? The awe thing, right? And then what happens? And then what happens? Like breaking it down to see that, like, there are so many other pathways than the pathway that we're on.
3: You're right. You started today with talking about how fear often gets in the way of authenticity. So that's a great question, because if that's the case, is the fear real, or is like fear's also probably a continuum of like, or at least risk is a continuum of it. How risky? If it's really risky, then yeah, maybe be careful. But if it turns out when you really ask yourself what's the worst that could happen, although I'll also say that, and this isn't really a helpful piece of advice, I think getting older helps, because you stop giving a darn for what people think. That when we're younger and maybe we don't have as much confidence, and I suppose there's a little bit of privilege in here for us, that there's some privilege of having the confidence that if someone doesn't like me for my authentic self, then I didn't really need them in my life. That's easier to say and do when you still have a great network of people in your life. But I think you have more to lose for people liking the fake or disingenuous, or the inauthentic version of you, than you do having people not like or love you for being exactly who you are.
2: Right. Which is a perfect segue to the last part of the discussion I wanted to have with you today. That sort of centers around indifference, I think, as I don't know whether it's on the opposite continuum to, authentic versus indifferent. I don't really. Maybe your authenticity is being indifferent. I guess that could be a thing. But I think that you talked about perspective and be and coming from a place of privilege, and we're in a state right now where there's a lot of bots out there telling us how we should feel, but there's also just like a lot of dialogue that can get heated and very there's a lot of polarity that we're trying to navigate. And I think that sometimes rather than formulate your own opinions and then communicate those, people feel like being in this indifferent space, I'm not even going to say center space, but just being in an indifferent space, like I'm not political. I don't like talking about politics or whatever. When now we're really boiling down to questions about our humanity and our values, you know, indifference is not a value in our card deck. Right? That's not a thing. So like if to be is to be truly human, to actually have an opinion, and is having an opinion the most authentic thing, and where should you step out of your indifference versus not? And you talked about privilege and stuff, and I feel like those of us that have certain privileges have even less of an excuse to not be courageous and have an opinion about things.
3: That's a very thought-provoking question. And I agree with you that indifference is not, I'm going to think about my answer. I don't think indifference should be something that we hold important, AKA a value. I think it is more of a result or a shadow side or potentially, you know, an unintended consequence of something else. However, it does make me think, and I think this answers your question or at least addresses it. If not, we can try again. But there is beyond these, I'm going to use the word static, kind of these static core values that are most important to us. I think the next layer is our belief system. And maybe it's the other way around. I don't know. But I won't use the word indifferent, but there are some things that are non-negotiable to us, are important, and they're tightly held, that this is really important to be. But also a part of your authentic self are the things that aren't that important to you, which might come across as indifference. For instance, I remember having managers who, what was really important to them, that you were here at 8 o'clock in the morning and you stayed until 5. And that was important to them. Other managers say, I don't care when you get here, when you leave, where you work, just get your stuff done.
2: Right. So in that case, if I frame it, it's like they're not indifferent to the accomplishment or hitting our goals, but they're
3: quality and
2: right. But they're indifferent to kind of when you get that done.
3: So maybe the clarity and the priority was around the what or the outcome, and then the indifference may show up in the how. And I think that's not only okay, but that's a great conversation to have. It's a healthy conversation.
2: Yeah. I mean, I think, you know, there's the basic things too of like, you know, generally I'm indifferent about like what restaurant we go to. Unless like I heard some, you know, hot gossip or whatever about a place I was considering going to in another town. And the people were like, these people are super problematic that own the place. And I go, oh, okay. Like now I have more of an opinion about that. But as far as like what kind of cuisine we're going to have, I'm indifferent. And I think that most of the times there's like a lot of trivial things. Like if you're a time, like I like in relationship, I like people to spend time with me. That's one of the things I value, love languagey kind of stuff.
3: Yeah.
2: In that situation, I don't really care what we're doing. It's more about like who it is that I'm hanging out with and do I feel connected, that we're having a connected experience. So I think you're spot on that sometimes you have to dig deeper around the indifference to understand what somebody really values. And I think actually when I think about like work, you know, we talk about talent and passions and opportunity and that sort of that nexus that if you align your talents and your passions to the opportunity, I think a lot of times, especially when people are already in a job, they go and think that the opportunity is one thing and they're trying to deliver toward that, but then really what the organization is valuing is something different, and then they're not being rewarded, right? So when you have that clarifying conversation about like, how do I get promoted, right? If it is the person who's like watching you clock in 8 to 5 and it's less about what you've accomplished and more about showing up, well, then that's a different answer to, you know, what gets you ahead in this space is, you know, we used to hear this all the time, like you need more visibility, right? So it wasn't like that you, whether or not you actually got the work done or not, it was like who knew about it and who paid attention to it. And that's something different. And so you have to understand the dynamics, the, I don't really want to call it like politics, but it's the office politics. Like how do you navigate that? And that's true in relationships. That's why we talk about love languages, right? Because people are valuing different contributions, right? If it's about gifts or physical touch or something like that, and you're just like, hey, I'm just happy if we're watching TV together, you're out of alignment.
3: Yeah. Well, I think you also just touched on a root cause for why people aren't authentic or they struggle to be authentic. You mentioned the talent, opportunity, passion, borrowed from the hedgehog concept from Good to Great by Jim Collins. If your identity, so maybe there's confusion about authentic self versus identity when you, if your identity is connected to your profession, you know, whether it's because you're really good at it, because you're really passionate about it, or because it's really important to someone else. If you confuse your professional identity with your authentic self, it may be difficult for you to be authentic because it's going to keep coming out as what I do or my job or my role versus no, who are you as a person? Mm-hmm. And if you're even feeling kind of stuck at work, it might be worth some reflection of, did my professional identity build on top of my authentic self? Or did I codify it around my professional identity and now I'm struggling to even understand what my authentic self really is?
2: Yeah, I mean, that opens up so many more questions that I want to dig into in another conversation.
3: Oh, look, we're out of time.
2: It's kind of a perfect place to put, you know, to kind of summarize and put a pin in it for this time. But I think it goes even beyond work. You know, I'm thinking about social circles that I run in as well and how our identities can get wrapped up in that. And we can make a lot of assumptions there as well about what, you know, you think about like celebrity and what people assume that they're known for, what they're valued for. And, you know, in certain social circles, people can think, oh, if I dress this certain way, or if I have this certain thing, or if I'm seen at a certain event, that is identity building or identity breaking, right? That's what creates FOMO and all of these things. People feel, you know, people feel like, oh man, I gotta be at this thing because I'm, you know, again, it's about visibility and showing up a certain way. And this is more of why people are like, yeah, now when I'm in my middle age, I'm just like, no thanks, I don't wanna go to that event, right? Like if you're really honest about it, that doesn't really actually hold as much value. And I wish for people that we would examine these things from jump versus waiting until we're middle age and we have less F's to give or whatever, where you start really thinking about, is this the move I want to make? Right.
3: Right.
2: And looking at how are you viewing your own identity? How are others viewing your identity? And is that actually your authentic self, and how do you move that by nudges or leaps and bounds? Right. So more to talk about, I think, on this topic, but I think we covered some good ground today. So

0: What do you have any final words of wisdom or advice that sort of summarizes it?
1: Of course, if you haven't done the work to identify your core values, we've got a deck of cards. There are ways to go through a process of identifying and clarifying what's most important to you. If you haven't done that, that's a great start. But maybe I would flip it back on you, and for people who just want some help or need someone to talk to or need some additional thought-provoking content to kind of kickstart their journey.
0: I think I'll look at publishing some of this on the Authenticity Matters Facebook page too.
1: Or maybe our
0: Tips.
1: listeners have some great tips or resources in this space.
0: Yeah, absolutely. And I would love to engage with you on social media. I love hearing all the perspectives that people have. Again, thank you so much. It's always
1: You're welcome.
0: thought-provoking.
1: You're welcome. Thank you for the time to talk about this. Appreciate it.
0: Huge gratitude every day for my business partner of 10 years, Brian Stinson, for his generosity in sharing his ideas and experiences. 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
1: 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You're about to hear a replay of a Guitar and Other Machines episode. I'm DJ Stina, and I'm the host of Guitar and Other Machines. It's a show I've been doing for many years on different radio stations, and I'm interested in innovation, experimentation, and instruments that are considered traditional, used in new experimental ways, or new sounds that are trying to emulate older, more traditional sounds. And then sometimes I just really want to hear that one electric organ player who was really into belly dance in the 70s. So it's, I think, an educational show and often experimental, yet I invite you to buckle up and enjoy this episode of Guitar and Other Machines. I broadcast a new episode here on KXRW, so it's curated on KXRW. I broadcast a new show every Monday at 4 p.m. So if you like what you hear, you can tune in Mondays at 4 for new stuff. You're listening to KXRW, and welcome to another installment of Guitar and Other Machines. I'm your host, DJ Stina. I'll be with you for the next hour. It's always so nice to have you join me. And this week, we're getting a little dreamy and a little dubby. We're starting out with Jan Vanderbroek and June 11th with White Bird. Some beautiful vocals, repetitive sounds, and eventually end up in much more dubby territory, even with some King Tubby. So buckle up for the Dub for Dreamland episode installment of Guitar and Other Machines here on KXRW.

I began to float, up and away from my body, a snowflake, weightless, time between times. I felt like a white bird, sailing with no plans.

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Beyond my control.

That was just Naomi Kloss with Moving Through Time off Youth Looks So Good on You. Did you hear them say that? Youth Looks So Good on You. That's what I would tell you. I'm DJ Stina, and this is Guitar and Other Machines, and Youth Does Look So Good on You. Before that, on this Debbie Dreamland episode of Guitar and Other Machines, we heard from experimental musician and producer from Berlin, Ziur, Z-I-U-R, with Vacuum off the album that is a various artist album that Kuba Raum put out in 2024. Before that, amazing Italian percussionist Valentina Megaletti with Zone Gamin and VZ with the track Habadash. And the album is Suono Assente, the album that actually inspired this show. 8093 put that out in 2023. And I started off this Dub for Dreamland episode of Guitar and Other Machines with Jan Vanderbroek and June 11 with White Bird. You heard her singing about a dream. And the name of the album is 11,000 Dreams. Stream put that out in 2017. Let's head to Paris next with Freud Dub, a Paris-based duo of Stéphane Baldin and François Marché. The name of the track is Item by Item, here on Guitar and Other Machines on KXRW.

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You are in the middle of a dubby dreamland installment of Guitar and Other Machines. I'm your host, DJ Stina, for this hour of dubs and dreamland on KXRW, broadcasting at 99.9 FM. 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You just heard from Antwerp, Mylon W. The name of the song was Wave off Slow Mo. 3690584 Records DK put that out in 2023. Before that, Pavel Miyakov and Yana Pavlova with Strong Willed. The album Blue, PSYX Records, put that out in 2021. And that awesome different track there in the middle. So we're kind of dub and dreamland, and we had some Nigerian Ghanaian beats there with Mamansani and Tropical Camel with Tareg Spaceship, the album Nigerusalem that Batav Records put out in 2024, and started off with Freud Dub with Item by Item. Again, this is a dub and dreamland show inspired by Valentina Megaletti, the Italian percussionist who I love so much. And we're going to head to some more dub land, dubby, you know, like echoey, reverbiage, I don't know if that's a word, repetitive stuff. I've cast a large net, a wide umbrella, if you will. But up next we have Dregs with Underwater Dub. It's a self-release. They came out in 2023 here on Guitar and Other Machines on KXRW.

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You are in the middle. No, you're at the end. You're at the end of a Dubs for Dreamland installment of Guitar and Other Machines. I'm DJ Stina, and I have spent this hour casting a wide net for idea of Dub and Dreamland for you, and I hope you have enjoyed it. That last track actually comes off the album that inspired this show, though not officially a Dub album, but a Dubby Dreamland album featuring Valentina Magaletti, my favorite percussionist, her and BZ and Zon Gamin. The album is Suono Ascente, and that is the title track. 8093 put that out in 2023. Before that, Lebanese-American producer, born and raised in New York City, Solpara, S-O-L-P-A-R-A, with Time to Hold Better off Melancholy Sabotage. Other people put that out in 2024. Before that, King Tubby with Staga Dub featuring the Riley All-Stars off Concrete Jungle Dub that Dub Store Records re-released recently in 2018. And this Dubs and Dreamland set started off with Dreg's Underwater Dub self-release. We're going to end this show with some Arthur Russell with a track that I used to listen to a lot when I would get ready to go swimming. For real, I'm not kidding. So here's Arthur Russell with Let's Go Swimming, the Puppy Surf Dub. Thank you so much, as always, for joining me here on KXRW. 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I'm DJ Stina. Thanks for joining.

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1: Hi, and welcome to Northwest Book Talk. I'm Patty Grasher, and today I'm joined by author Michelle St. Romain. Now, Michelle, she's a writer, an educator, and a workshop leader. Her work explores memory, ancestry, and the powerful threads that connect generations. She's the co-author of two poetry collections and has taught creative writing across California, Hawaii, and Oregon. Her debut novel, Song of Belonging, is a beautifully layered multi-generational story infused with touches of magical realism. It weaves together past and present as one woman uncovers the hidden legacy of the women who came before her. The book has already won a Reader's Favorite 5-Star Award and is sure to continue to be a Reader's Favorite for many years. Michelle will lead a creative writing workshop at the Northwest Book Fair, which we are very excited to have her do. So, Michelle, welcome to Northwest Book Talk.
2: Thank you. I am so happy to be here.
1: So let's start from the very, very beginning. So what first inspired you to write Song of Belonging?
2: Yeah, so that is a story that goes back a long ways. I have loved writing in books literally from my earliest memory. I am just one of those people for whom books and stories and writing is a first love. I have memories of holding books as a very young child before I could read and just being in wonder at them and deciding very early that if I could write something that people would read, that could be that would be a successful life. So I've wanted to write for decades. This story in particular is a story. It took a long time before I did novel writing. As you said, I started as a poet in college, and I've worked in the nonprofit field for most of my adult life and used writing in that way, working on causes I care about.